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3: Spinning the dials back in the WOSH studios tonight, coming to you from the Lamers Bus Lines broadcast booth inside Dozier Park. Rattlers and Chiefs tied at 2, and it'll be Castillo to lead it off here for the Rattlers against Ty Van Dyke, and he'll take a ball outside. Castillo was at the plate when Dickinson got picked off third on a Sammy Hernandez back pick to end the first inning. And it's going to be up to Castillo, and it's 2-0. A 25-pitch first inning for Van Dyke and a 19-pitch first inning for Cornell. Pitchers are going to labor today under this heat and the wind conditions, and Castillo takes the ball in, and Hernandez tried to snatch that back into the strike zone, but Tanya Millett says no go, and it's 3-0. And that's going to be in for a strike, and it's 3-1. Castillo again homered last night, his eighth of the season. He has 38 RBI, and he is going to high fly ball to center field. Just missed that one. Suarez is there, and there's one away in the Rattlers' second inning. That'll bring up Tyler Rodriguez. Two hits on Tuesday night in his Timber Rattlers debut. Three hits in his second game as a Rattler last night. And now Rodriguez, just up from Wilson on Monday to join the team on Tuesday, will take a ball off the outside corner, and it's 1-0 from Ty Van Dyke. 2-2 in the top of the second inning. Rattlers will be home next Tuesday. It's a bang-for-your-buck night. Little ground ball past the mound, charging from second. Encarnacion flips, and it's late. And an infield single for Tyler Rodriguez, his third hit, or his sixth hit in three games with the Rattlers. Just beat that one out. He got fisted, and it was a little pop-up past the mound, and it just kind of died on the grass. Encarnacion charged and made it close, but couldn't get the out. So Rodriguez aboard. Here's Blyberg. Rattler catcher. He was 0 for 4 on Tuesday night. He's going to take a ball, and it's one ball and no strikes. 2-2 with one on and one out in the top of the second. Got ladies' night or girls' night out coming up on Tuesday next week. Special wine and dine ticket package for the ladies. Swinging a foul off Bob Blyberg, and it's 1-1. So the frozen peach of the night was announced. People going gaga over the pizza, or the frozen pizza's look. And why wouldn't they? That is something else. The 1-1. Swinging a foul down the right field line. That's going to slice to the berm. Got a 7:05 start tomorrow. The Chiefs will be shooting off their fireworks tonight and tomorrow. Saturday is a 6:05 start, and they are not going to shoot off fireworks on the 4th, but they're going to schedule the city fireworks around the end of the Chiefs game on Saturday for America's 250th birthday. Swing and a miss, and down goes Blaberg, and there are two gone. First strikeout for Van Dyke. Rodriguez at first, and here comes Luis Pena, who singled and scored in the first. Yeah, there was some they're shooting them off in the river. There's a couple of bridges that take us back to the team hotel, but apparently both of them are going to be closed starting at 9 o'clock, so we're going to have to take a little bit of a detour back to the hotel. Here's Pena. Outside corner strike from Van Dyke, and it's 0-1. That's a problem for Saturday, though. Nothing we'll have to worry about until then. Here's the 0-1. Swinging a foul off the front foot, and it's 0-2 to Pena. Yeah, I just hope everybody is going to have a safe and happy Independence Day weekend starting tomorrow. Might actually be back to the hotel in time to watch the city fireworks. It'll be a good time. The 0-2 to Pena with a runner at first and two outs in the second. Swing and a high fly ball center field. Suarez didn't have to move much. Couple of steps to his left, puts the glove up and makes the catch, and the inning comes to an end. No runs, one hit, one left. We go to the bottom of the second. It's 2-2, Wisconsin and Peoria on the Timber Rattlers Broadcast Network.
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0: It's the bottom of the second inning, and Daniel Corniel is going to face Luis Pino, and Pino is going to take a ball up, and it's 1-0. Outside, two balls and no strikes. 2-2 your score. Both teams with three hits. And the 2-0 to Pino. There's a breaking ball for a strike, and it's 2-1. Pino, Nickens, and Cordoba. 7-8-9 due up in the Chiefs batting order. Or tonight, the pork tenderloins. Here's the 2-1. Swing and a miss, 2-2. Nasty there from Corniel. I have seen the...
1: The National Weather Service in Milwaukee-Sullivan has issued a severe thunderstorm warning for Ozaukee County in southeastern Wisconsin, northwestern Milwaukee County in southeastern Wisconsin, Sheboygan County in east-central Wisconsin, until 8 p.m. At 7.09 p.m., severe thunderstorms were located along a line extending from Theresa to near Menominee Falls, moving east at 30 miles an hour. Hazard, 60 miles an hour wind gusts. Source, radar indicated. Impact, expect damage to roofs, siding, and trees. Locations impacted include northern Milwaukee, Sheboygan, Menominee Falls, Mequon, Whitefish Bay, Brown Deer, Grafton, Cedarburg, Port Washington, Plymouth, Sheboygan Falls, Fox Point, Soakville, Bayside, Themesville, Howards Grove, Glendale, Mistburg, Belgium, and Fredonia. Other landmarks included are the following locations: Schlitzodaba Nature Center. 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
0: The seventh, it scored two runs. He got an RBI on one of them. He's going to foul that one off right side over the roof, back out of play. 0-1. I think my favorite Chiefs alternate identity that they've done is the Peoria Distillers. Here's the 0-1. Swinging a fly ball to right. Castillo over towards the line near the bullpen and will make the catch in fair territory. That ball hung up, and Castillo able to run it down, and Dickens is retired on the fly out to right for the first out. He had a little shorter route to run than that pop-up off the bat of Hernandez back in the first inning. So here comes Jose Cordoba. First appearance of the series for Cordoba. He'll take a ball up, and it's 1-0. Now, the Rattlers still think, I think they have the best alternate identities out there. Here's the 1-0. I think we just proved that with Utter Tuggers weekend last weekend. Here comes the 1-0. Swinging a fly ball to right. Castillo coming on. Sliding catch by Castillo, and Cordoba is denied. And that's two outs on a couple of flyouts to right. Now here comes Jose Suarez. Got the frozen pizzas coming up. We've got the Wisconsin brats on the way. I cannot wait to see what Yannick Walter's reaction is to the brats jerseys. Native of Germany. Here goes the runner. Pitches outside. Throw to second by Blyberg. Right on the target and late. Oh, boy. Dickinson thought they got him. Pino went in with a feet-first slide, and it looked like maybe they got him on the ankle before the foot got in. Good throw by Blyberg. Right on target, but it's a stolen base for Pino. He's in scoring position, and it's 1-0 to Suarez, who doubled his first time up. He also came in to score in the first. Now Suarez takes a strike, and it's 1-1. The fullback jerseys, don't forget about those. That's a fun one, too. Granjeros. Rattlers will wear those another time this year. Here's the 1-1. Part of the Copa identity. Swing and a miss, and it's one ball and two strikes to Suarez. Check out the Timber Rattlers website for all of the latest promotions. Coming up, Rattlers will be back home on Tuesday. One ball, two strikes, runner at second, two outs, and Cornell gets a Wendy's Frosty K on a swing and a miss. That's number one on the Wendy's Frosty K counter for Daniel Cornell. We go to the third, tied at two, Wisconsin and Peoria on the Timber Rattlers Broadcast Network.
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0: Braylon Payne will lead off the third inning for the Rattlers. Wisconsin tied at two with the Chiefs. No official at bat tonight for Payne. He had a sacrifice bunt in the first inning. He will swing and foul this one back, and it's 0-1. Third inning means it's time for a look at the Midwest League Report, brought to you by the Sports Medicine Center. Dr. E.T. Mejia, the official team doctor of the Wisconsin Timber Rattlers. Payne takes a breaking ball, and the count goes to 1-1. West Michigan with a 10-7 win over Lake County last night. The Captains were up 7-4 after scoring a run in the eighth inning. Ball inside, 2-1. Esteban Gonzalez with a home run in the eighth, made it 7-4. Payne pops this one up short of the radio booth and into the seats, 2-2. Nolan Schubart hit a two-run homer in the seventh inning. It was Schubart's 17th home run of the season for Lake County. But it wasn't enough. Payne lifts one to straightaway center field, and once again, Suarez didn't have to move very far. Had it played perfectly, and that's out number one here in the third inning. But that bottom of the eighth inning saw West Michigan score six times. A bases-loaded walk, another bases-loaded walk. A third bases loaded walk tied the game at 7. Din just comes up empty, and it's 0-1. A Clayton Campbell single knocked in 2, and then one more bases loaded walk forced in the final run of that inning. Ball inside, and it's 1-1. So West Michigan with the 10-7 win over Lake County last night. Here comes the 1-1 to Dinges. Marco grounds it to second. Encarnacion up to first. 4-3 the putout. And Van Dyke has his second out of the inning. Dayton and Lansing went extra innings for the second night in a row. Last night, it was Dayton tying the game. 7-7 with a run in the bottom of the ninth inning. There's a swing and a miss by Bitonte. Yerlin Confidon had an RBI double with two outs to knock in the tying run. Lansing got a run in the 10th on a Nate Nankiel RBI single. But Marcus Smith had a sacrifice fly in the bottom of the 10th. And then Peyton Stovall with a walk-off RBI double in the 11th for the win for the Dragons. The 1-1 to Bitonte inside, and it's 2-1. The other game in the East Division last night, it was Great Lakes at Fort Wayne. And oh, brother. Great Lakes held on for an 8-7 win over the Tin Caps last night. Bitonte takes a strike on the outside corner, 2-2. Here it's 2-2 with two outs and nobody on in the top of the third inning. Bitonte waiting on the 2-2 pitch. Here it comes. And there it's a swing and a

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4: Rattlers baseball plays on WOSH.
0: Bottom three coming up. Jack Gervich is going to lead it off here. He'll be followed by Flores, then Cross. Gervich with a deep drive to left his last time up. It actually helped set up the first run for the Chiefs. After Suarez led off the first with a double, he was able to tag and go to third on that fly ball that just sent Rodriguez to the track and the wall. The 1-0 to Gervich, left-hand batter with that awkward batting stance. He's going to come over that pitch with a swing and miss, and it's 1-1. Other action around the Midwest League last night, we turn our attention to the West Division, where Cedar Rapids rallied to beat Quad Cities 9-7. Down at Modern Woodman Park, fouled off up the first baseline. It's 1-2. That was a back-and-forth game last night at Modern Woodman Park. The 1-2 from Corniel peering in over that glove and missed in at the belt buckle. That nearly grazed the belt buckle of Gervich. He had to check himself real quick. Cedar Rapids was up 4-1 going to the bottom of the sixth inning. 2-2. Gervich swings and fouls it at the plate, and it's still 2-2. But the Riverman, it's tied it on a Luke Pelzer two-run homer and a Darlene Figueroa home run. So it was 4-4. Here's the pitch. Swing and a miss, strike three, and that's another Wendy's Frosty K. That's two now for Daniel Corniel. There's one away in the bottom of the third. Cedar Rapids actually had a 6-4 lead in the top of the seventh inning when Graham Brown hit a two-run home run to tie the game at six. Swing and a miss. Flores chased off speed away and missed it. Quad City's got a run in the bottom of the seventh, and they were up 7-6. Swing and miss, went back to the same pitch, except a little bit more velocity on it, and it's 0-2 to Flores. But Danny DeAndrade tied the game in the eighth with an RBI groundout. Yasser Mercedes with an RBI single made it 8-7. Colonels added another run and won 9-7, and that is a beautiful breaking ball there from Corniel for his third straight Wendy's Frosty K. He catches Flores looking, and there are two away. Action. The other game in the Midwest League last night, it was a walk-off winner for Beloit, 9-8 in 10 innings over the South Bend Cubs. The Cubs were up in that game 7-1 and 8-2. But the Sky Car

0: fought back. They tied the game in the bottom of the eighth inning. Here comes the 1-0. Swinging a ground ball to second. Dickinson's got that one. Sets, fires to first in time, and the inning comes to an end. Cross is retired. It's a 1-2-3 inning for Cornell and the Rattlers. We go to the fourth. It's Wisconsin and Peoria tied at 2 on the Timber Rattlers Broadcast Network.
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0: Fourth inning coming up. Daniel Dickinson, Tayden Hall, and Luis Castillo will be facing Ty Van Dyke. Van Dyke, 53 pitches, 31 strikes through his 3 innings of work. He's given up 2 runs on 3 hits. Both runs and 2 of the hits came in the first inning. Dickinson, who drew a walk in that first inning to load the bases for Tayden Hall, we'll take a strike on the outside corner. It's 0-1. Wrapping up the Midwest League report from last night, as the 0-1 pitch to Dickinson is in for a strike, and it's 0-2. It was the Carter Johnson show late in that game for Beloit. He had a 2-out, 2-run single in the bottom of the 8th inning to tie the game at 8. And then a 2-out RBI single in the bottom of the 10th inning to score Dylan Head all the way from first base for the walk-off win for the Skycarp. And they stayed 2 games back of the Rattlers in the West. Dickinson comes up empty on a 1-2 pitch, and that's strikeout number 3 now for Ty Van Dyke. Action around the Midwest League today. West Michigan's up 8-3 at home over Lake County in the 7th. Great Lakes shutting out Fort Wayne 4-0 in the 5th. Lansing has a 3-2 lead at Dayton there in the 5th inning. In Dayton tonight, as Tayden Hall, who had the 2-run double in the first inning, takes the ball in at his kneecaps, and it's 1-0. South Bend has a 5-4 lead at Beloit. They're at through 4. And at Modern Woodman Park tonight, Quad Cities 2, Cedar Rapids 0 in the bottom of the 3rd. The 1-0 pitch to Hall, and that's a pop-up third base side. Underneath of it is the third baseman, Gervich. And that's 2 quick outs here in the 4th inning for Van Dyke. Well, that slugfest has yet to is. establish itself. Looked like we were heading for a big offensive night, but the pitchers have settled in after a tough first inning. Here's Luis Castillo, 0-1 with a fly out to center his first time up. And he's going to pop up this one to left field. A couple of steps in for Nickens. He's underneath of it. And we'll make the catch, and the inning comes to an end. So another quick inning there for Van Dyke. And we go to the bottom of the 4th. Rattlers 2, Chiefs 2 on the Timber Rattlers Broadcast Network.
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6: Rattlers Baseball plays on WOSH.
0: Bottom four coming up. It's tied at two. Wisconsin and Peoria this evening from Dozier Park. Happy to have you along with us this evening. 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Big night in the system last night. Big League Club beat Cincinnati 4-2 at home. Garrett Mitchell had four hits. He was a home run shy of the cycle. And his RBI triple in the seventh broke a 2-2 tie. He scored on a wild pitch. Aaron Ashby, a scoreless inning in a third, earned his 12th win of the season for the Brewers in that win last night. There's a breaking ball strike on the 1-0 to Sammy Hernandez. And it's 1-1. Hernandez tied this game with that bloop single to right to score cross from second base back in the first inning. Corniel gets a ground ball in the hole and threw a base hit. So Sammy Hernandez 2-for-2 now with a leadoff single in the fourth. And that'll bring up Beniello Encarnacion. Nashville, tough one last night. They lost 1-0 to Jacksonville at home. They loaded the bases with no outs in the bottom of the ninth inning, but did not score. Tough one. 4-4 to open up the second half for Nashville. Beniello Encarnacion swings and misses in its 0-1. Chandler Welch has started to loosen in the Rattlers' bullpen. Again, Corniel still building himself back up after missing almost all of last year. The 0-1. Runner leaning but not going as Corniel holds the baseball and misses outside. It's 1-1. That is a pretty effective way to stop the running game, is just hold the baseball until the last second. Pitcher knows when he's going to let it go. Batter or the runner can only guess. Not going there, and there's a breaking ball high, and it's 2-1. Shuckers split a pair of games with Chattanooga at home. They lost the conclusion of suspended game on Tuesday. That was finished up last night, 14-9. Josh Adam Chesky hit his first double-A home run after the restart. Before the rain hit on Tuesday, Andrew Fisher had two two-run homers. And Josiah Ragsdale hit his first double-A home run in his first double-A game. Runner goes, pitches a strike. The throw to second is in, but Dickinson couldn't corral it into center field, and Payne is just going to flip it back in. It'll be a stolen base for Hernandez. He's going to take third on the E2 on Diaz. Dickinson just couldn't make the pick. The throw is there for Blyberg again. But the go-ahead run now at third base with nobody out. It's a two-ball, two-strike count on Encarnacion. Infield halfway. And Corniel just missed with a breaking ball, and it's full now, 3-2. Game two, though, worked out for the Shuckers. They won 6-5. The 3-2. Ground ball foul up the third baseline towards the Rattler bullpen. Can Chandler Welch getting loose down there? Shouldn't take long on a night like tonight. The final. Biloxi got a 6-run second inning that featured a 3-run homer by Eric Brown Jr. and a Adam Chesky 2-run double. Here's the 3-2. Fly ball center field. Payne going back, still back at the track. He will make a leaping catch by the wall. And tagging and scoring is Hernandez, and the Chiefs have a 3-2 lead on the sacrifice fly by Encarnacion. So one out, base is empty for Luis Pino, and the Rattlers will play from behind, and they will play with a new pitcher coming in, because here comes Nick Stanley, the Rattlers manager, on his way out. And we will get a pitching change here as Chandler Welch is going to be coming into the ballgame to relieve Corneille. Corneille goes 3 1/3 innings. He has allowed 4 hits, 3 runs. Right now that third run is unearned, but we'll have to wait and see how that all shakes out. He walked 1 and struck out 3. While throwing 55 pitches, 35 strikes. Not a bad return to a start for Corneille. Just got some soft contact that cost him in the first, and then the errant throw to second that couldn't be picked. Got that runner to third base, and right now Corneille on the hook for the loss, but long way to go in this one as we've hit the bottom of the fourth. And Chandler Welch, the right-hander out of Tulane, is on the mound for Wisconsin. Welch, 6-3 in 15 appearances this year for the Rattlers, 14 in relief. He has a couple of saves in 38 1/3 innings pitched. He's walked 23 and struck out 39. Last time out for Welch, he took the loss to Cedar Rapids on the 27th. He also got a blown save in that one. Gave up 3 runs on 3 hits in 1 inning of work. Gave up the big 2-out, 2-run home run to Eduardo Tait that flipped the game in favor of the Colonels late in that ball game. The only loss the Rattlers had in that series. So Corneille turns it over to Welch, who will be facing Luis Pino here. Manuel Rodriguez pitched 6 innings for the win last night for Biloxi, and Cameron Wagner a scoreless 7th with 2 strikeouts for the save. It was a 7-inning game. First pitch is a swing and a miss by Pino, and it's 0-1. Wilson beat Kannapolis 9-6 at home. And Elfrey Encarnacion hit his 9th home run of the season in the first, and Ryan Mills with 3-run homer in the 6th for Wilson. Swing and a miss, and it's 0-2. Down in the Arizona Heat yesterday, Brewers lost 5-0 to the Guardians in Goodyear. Brewers held the 3 hits in that 7-inning game last night. The 0-2 pitch from Welch to Pino just missed the outside corner, and the count goes to 1-2. Welch deals and bounces it in the left-hand batter's box. The right-hand batting, Pino. The 2-2. Popped him up. Playable foul territory, third base side. Batanti behind the coach's box makes the catch. And that's out number 2 here in the 4th inning. 3-2, Peoria leads the Rattlers. Action in the Brewers system today. The Arizona Complex League Brewers lost 12-3 to the Giants in Scottsdale. Juan Martinez hit his 6th home run of the season, a 3-run shot with 1 out in the first inning to give the Brewers the lead, but it was all Giants after that. Cameron Nickens now batting, and will swing and miss, and it's 0-1. Other action in the Brewers system going on right now. Wilson They're hosting Kannapolis, and they trail 7-4 in the fifth inning at home. The 0-1 from Welch. Breaking ball stays in, and it's 1-1. Biloxi is trailing in the bottom of the fourth inning to Chattanooga at home. It's 3-0 in favor of the Lookouts. The 1-1. Swing and a miss, and it's 1-2. Triple-A Nashville trailing Jacksonville 3-0. That's in the bottom of the second in Nashville. And the Brewers lost today to the Reds at American Family Field. Final was 7-2. Here comes the 1-2 pitch. Just a little bit low. Reds got a Sal Stewart home run in the first. Here comes the 2-2. Cue shot past the mound. Charging from second is Dickinson. He'll get it to first with Hall covering for the 4-3 putout to retire Nickens and the Chiefs in the fourth inning. One run, one hit, one error, and nobody left on base. We go to the fifth inning. Chiefs now lead the Rattlers 3-2 on the Timber Rattlers Broadcast Network.
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0: Tyler Rodriguez will lead it off here for the Rattlers in the fifth inning, and he'll ground the first pitch down to Nick Stanley in the third base coach's box. It's 0-1 to the Rattlers left fielder here against Ty Van Dyke. Van Dyke looks like he's getting up against his pitch limit. Even after he has retired the last 8 in a row. Last hit was that one-out single by Rodriguez back in the second. Will pop up the first baseline in foul territory, and Hernandez, the catcher, sprints after it and makes the catch. And there's one gone, and that's 9 in a row, retired by Van Dyke. Comes Blomberg-Diaz. With the Rattlers trailing 3-2, it's the first time the Rattlers have trailed in this series. Rattlers have been getting out. Actually, I take that back. The Rattlers were down 4-3 on the bottom of the third inning on Tuesday night, but stormed back to take a 5-4 lead immediately in the top of the fourth. See if they can repeat history, as Van Dyke has missed with his first two to Blomberg, and that second one went all the way to the backstop, bouncing just on the white in the left-hand batter's box. The white nearest the Chiefs' dugout on the first base side. There's a strike, and it's 2-1. There is activity in the Chiefs' bullpen. They had Gerardo Salas up in the first inning where the Rattlers had Van Dyke on the ropes, swinging a foul back to the sweet level off to our right. And it's 2-2. All right. Luis Pena waiting on deck. Van Dyke shakes off a couple of signs, and now he's ready to go. And Blaberg lifts one to left center field. On the run back is Suarez. He will get there on the track. Blaberg gave it a ride, and it kept carrying, but he hit it to the deepest part of the ballpark in straightaway center. It's 400 out there, all the way from the flagpoles across to the gate that gets the grounds crew equipment on and off the field. Pull that ball a little bit, and it's gone. All right, here's Pena. Two out, nobody on, and he'll take a ball in. It's 1-0. Luis singled in his first at-bat, scored, flew out to center in the second. Pena here on the 1-0 with the Rattlers down by one, grounds it to short. Easy play over there for Flores, and one shortstop retires the other. And we are halfway home with the Chiefs leading the Rattlers 3-2. This is Timber Rattlers Baseball on the Rattlers Broadcast Network.
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0: Bottom five coming up. Jose Cordoba will lead it off. The number nine batter for the Chiefs. He's going to face Chandler Welch here, who will be followed. He will be followed by Suarez, then Gervich. So 9-1-2 of the Chiefs' order. With the Rattlers down 3-2, and Welch going to try to hold it there. Rattlers will have 2, 3, and 4 due up in the sixth inning. And Welch is going to hit the target. It's 0-1. Chandler's had a pretty good year this year after a really tough season last year. There have been a couple of tough outings, but really consistent. Whatever he's been asked to do, he's done. Here's the 0-1. Swing and a miss, 0-2. Chandler, the product of Tulane, being asked to pitch long relief today after Cornell win his 3 1/3 innings. And there's a swing and a miss, strike three, and Cordoba's down on three pitches for Wendy's Frosty K. And that's the fourth Frosty K of the game for the Rattlers. First for Welch. Back around the top of the order, here's Suarez. Suarez doubled and scored in the first, struck out in the second. Both were against Cornell. Suarez is 2-for-5 with a couple of singles against Welch this season. He's going to take a ball low and away, and it's 1-0. Three runs on four hits with no errors for the Chiefs. Two runs on three hits with one error for the Rattlers. The 1-0. Fouled off to the sweet level up the first base side again. Back down in the seating bowl, and it's 1-1. The 1-1. Fought foul, first base side, under the seating bowl again. off of the upper deck. Still a ball. It's now a ball and two strikes to Suarez. Chiefs getting some activity in their bullpen. Van Dyke might be done after five innings and 69 pitches today. Welch, he's all set on this 1-2 pitch. Ground ball foul down to the third baseline into the Rattler bullpen. Or actually, that ball hit off the railing down on the ramp by the Rattlers dugout, and it bounced out to Roberto Espinoza, third base coach and manager for the Pork Tenderloins tonight. Here's the 1-2. Up and away, 2-2. Rattlers will be back home next week, Tuesday through Sunday, the 7th through the 12th. The 2-2. Fouled off. This one's going to get over the roof and back onto the street behind us here. Beautiful downtown Peoria, Illinois, with the skyline off beyond the ballpark today. Sunken field below street level here at Dozer Park, the 2-2. Inside, 3-2. Welch didn't like that one. He did a little pirouette on the mound. Gets the ball back from Blyberg, and now he's got a full count due to Jose Suarez. The payoff pitch from Welch. Ground ball to short. Pena's got it. On to first in time, and there are two gone in the fifth. Yeah, this ballpark opened back in 2002. Which also was the only time since 1995 Peoria has won a Midwest League championship. They won it in 2002 as a Cardinals affiliate. Here's Gervich. He'll take a ball in on a check swing, and no swing, says Nick Saxton down there. They have gone back and forth between being a Cubs affiliate and a Cardinals affiliate since the mid-80s. Swing and a miss, and it's 1-1. They originally came into the Midwest League from Danville, Illinois, as the Peoria Suns. They were an Angels affiliate. Wally Joyner, Mark McLemore both played here as Peoria Suns. There's a ball outside. Joe Madden was a manager here in Peoria. Became a Cubs affiliate where they had most notably Greg Maddux, Rafael Palmeiro, Mark Grace. 2-1. Gervich takes outside and it's 3-1. Became a Cardinals affiliate in the mid-90s. Had Yadier Molina and Albert Pujols, among others. Here's the 3-1. Inside for ball four, and Welch loses Gervich, and will have to face Flores here with one on and two out, with the Rattlers trailing 3-2 in the bottom of the fifth. They went back to being a Cubs affiliate in 2005, and then when the Cubs went to Kane County in 2013, the Cardinals came back here from Quad Cities. Swing and a miss by Jalen Flores, and it's 0-1. Flores is 0-1. He has a sacrifice fly and a strikeout. That sack fly in the first inning got the Chiefs on the board. Peoria leads 3-2 now, and that one's going to miss in, and it's 1-1 to Flores. Popped up right side, out of play. Of course, the Cubs only stayed in Kane County for 2 years before moving on to South Bend, and they have been in South Bend ever since. Kane County now in the American Association. And 1-2, Welch with a turn and flip over to first base. Peoria made the Midwest League Finals in 2018 as a Cardinals affiliate. They lost to Bowling Green that year. Here's the 1-2. Swinging a pop-up. This one might be playable behind the mound. Nope, it's going to reach the seats below us. And it's still 1-2. They lost the Western Finals to Cedar Rapids in 2023. And the Colonels would go on to win the Midwest League Championship that year, beating Great Lakes in the finals. The 1-2. Ground ball to third. Batante is going to go across the diamond with it. And it's in plenty of time to get Flores. No runs, no hits, a walk and one left. Five complete. Rattlers down 3-2. See if they can get the bats going against the Chiefs bullpen when we come back on the Timber Rattlers Broadcast Network.
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0: It's the top of the sixth inning, and it's Nate Dome on for the Peoria Chiefs. He replaces Ty Van Dyke, who in five innings gave up two runs on three hits with two walks and three strikeouts. Braylon Payne, first pitch swinging against Dome, pops it up near the Rattler dugout. On the grass, coming down the third baseline to make the catch is Gervich. And there's one away as Payne is retired. Van Dyke retired the final 11 batters he faced in a row. Rattlers got to him for two runs in the first inning, and they had second and third with Castillo at the plate when a pickoff at third end of the inning, and the Rattlers haven't really threatened since. They are down 3-2 with Marco Dinges now batting against Dome, and Dome is going to miss away. It's 1-0. Dome, a right-hander, he is making his 13th appearance of the season, his third in relief. He is 1-4 with an 8.21 earned run average, 22 walks and 37 strikeouts in 34 innings pitched. He's going to miss inside, and it's 2-0 to Dinges. Dinges 1-for-3 with a walk and two RBI against Dome this season. The Rattlers 9-for-21 against Dome. He's walked 9 and struck out 5. He's going to get a swing and a miss as Marco was sitting fastball and got one away and chased it. It's 2-1. Sixth inning is here. Time for this date in Timber Rattlers history. Dinges went around on a 2-1 pitch in the dirt, and it's 2-2. Rattlers beat Beloit 13-5 at home on this date in 1995. Scored 7 runs in the bottom of the first inning. Shane Monahan 3-for-4 with a triple 3 RBI in that game for the Rattlers. Two balls, two strikes to Dinges from the tall right-hander Nate Dome. And that's a pop-up. This one's playable behind first and fair territory. Underneath of it to make the catch is Cross, and that's two outs on two pop-ups in this inning for Dome. And here comes Eric Patanti, who's 0-for-1 with a strikeout against Dome this season. In his appearances against Wisconsin this season, Dome is 0-2 in three starts. He's allowed 14 runs on nine hits with nine walks and five strikeouts. And he's going to face Patanti here. Rattlers down 3-2 in the top of the sixth. Dome is going to drop one in for a strike, and it's 0-1. Rattlers beat Beloit 12-3 at home on this date in 1997. They scored eight runs in the bottom of the third inning, go up 11-1. Adonis Harrison and Zach Sachihech had three RBI. Patanti fouls it off, and it's 0-2. Russell Jacobs allowed a run on three hits over seven innings for the win. No balls, two strikes, two outs, nobody on. Rattlers down 3-2 in the sixth. And Patanti goes after that one. The ball pops away up the third baseline from Hernandez. The throw to first is on target and in time to get Patanti. And a 1-2-3 inning for Dome. And the Rattlers are done in the sixth, 14 in a row, retired by Peoria pitching. We go to the bottom of the sixth. It's 3-2 Peoria on the Timber Rattlers Broadcast Network.
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0: First pitch of the bottom of the sixth inning is Welch to Josh Cross, and it's going to miss up for a ball. It's 1-0. 3-2 your score. Peoria leads the Rattlers. We've got Liz spinning the dials back at the WOSH studios tonight as the 1-0 pitch to Cross. Fouled off to left, and it's one ball and one strike. Coming to you from the Lamers Bus Lines broadcast booth inside Dozer Park in downtown Peoria, Illinois. Warm July 2nd evening. Rattlers down 3-2. Cross takes high, and it's two balls and a strike now. Rattler bats have gone inexplicably quiet and cold here. 14 in a row retired by Peoria pitching. There's a ball in from Welch, 3-1. He walked Gervich in the fifth inning, but that came with two outs, and he was able to work his way through that. Here it's a leadoff batter in Cross. He doubled and scored in the first to tie the game. And now the 3-1. Cross takes ball four and a leadoff walk. We'll bring Sammy Hernandez to the plate. And Hernandez, he's 2-for-2 with an RBI single in the first singled, stole second, went to third on an error, and scored the go-ahead run in the fourth on a sacrifice fly. Takes the ball outside, 1-0. Wrapping up this date in Tim Rattler's history, Wisconsin beat Cedar Rapids 4-1 at home back on this date in 2004. Brandon Moorhead allowed four hits and no runs and struck out 14 in eight innings. Breaking ball stays in, 2-0. Adam Jones tripled, doubled, scored two runs, and knocked in one for the Rattlers offense. And July 2nd, 2013, the Rattlers beat King County 5-3 at home. There's a called strike on the outside corner, 2-1. Tyler Wagner allowed three runs over eight and a third innings for the win. Mike Garza, 3-for-4 with a triple, a run scored, and an RBI. There's a ball that missed in. Three balls and a strike. Runner at first, nobody out. Hernandez with that open stance in the right-hand batter's box. As Welch coming home, got a pop-up behind third. Foul territory. Batanti over in the Rattler bullpen. Makes the catch. Nice play by Eric Batanti. Out by home plate in the Timber Rattlers bullpen down that left field line in foul territory. And Hernandez is retired for the first time tonight. One away, bottom six. Rattlers down 3-2. Take another quick peek at the Midwest League scoreboard brought to you by the Sports Medicine Center. The Rattlers had a two-game lead on Beloit in the West coming into tonight. 9-1 to open up the second half for the Rattlers, but Beloit 7-3. Both teams have won three in a row going into play tonight, and the Skycarp have tied their game with South Bend. It's 5-5 in the top of the seventh now. Ball misses in, and it's 1-1 to Aniello Encarnacion. Dylan Head with an RBI single, an infield single, in the bottom of the sixth inning to make it 5-5. 1-1. Ball outside, 2-1. They have just gone final in West Michigan, the Whitecaps, with a 9-3 win over Lake County. 2-1. Ground ball foul at the plate. Spin back to the backstop. Two balls and two strikes. Great Lakes, 6-0 lead at Fort Wayne, top of eight. Dayton with a 4-3 lead on Lansing, but the Lugnuts, runners at the corners, two outs in the top of the seventh. Here it's 3-2, bottom six, one on, one out, and the 2-2 pitch is a fly ball to left center field. Well struck. Rodriguez on the run over. He's got to play it off the wall. He will turn, and he bobbled it. He's got to go to the cutoff man, Pena, and the throw to the plate is late. Rodriguez couldn't pick the ball up clean, and that meant Cross was coming all the way around, and he scores an insurance run for the Chiefs in the sixth inning. It's now 4-2. Encarnacion doubles to the wall. Rodriguez did the smart thing. He didn't race over and try to make a leaping grab. He played it off the wall, and it came back to him, and it looked like Cross was going to hold up. But once Rodriguez misplayed the pickup, they had Cross racing all the way around. And that is going to be a double and an E7 on Rodriguez. Fouled off. This one's going to reach the roof by Pino, and it's 0-1. So Cross scores. It'll go as a double for Encarnacion, and the E7 is what scores Cross from first base, so no RBI. Second error of the night on the Rattlers. And that's inside, and Welch not happy with his execution on that pitch. Way inside to Pino. Cedar Rapids trails 2-1 at Quad Cities in the bottom of the fifth. Here in the bottom of the sixth, Rattlers down 4-2. Ground ball to third. It's a foul ball, though. And it's 1-2 now to Pino. West Michigan's been a weird team to figure out. They had that long winning streak to start the season, and then they had that long losing streak in the middle of the first half that knocked them out of contention. But a win here today over Lake County. Here's the pitch. Up high, and it's 2-2. West Michigan now 8-4 in the second half. For the moment, they're a game back of Great Lakes. A Loons win. They need six more outs with a 6-0 lead. Would move them back to a game and a half up on the East. There's a called third strike on the outside corner. And that is a Wendy's Frosty Cave for Chandler Welch. His second, and that's 5 for the Rattlers. We're halfway to free Wendy's Frosty Treats from participating Wendy's locations in the state of Wisconsin. All right, here comes Cameron Nickens. 0 for 2. He's flown out and grounded out to second. Rattlers down 4-2 with Encarnacion at second and 2 away. Ball off the outside corner, 1-0. Yeah, Peoria has only made the playoffs once since the Midwest League went to High A. That was in that 2023 season. Here's the 1-0. Swinging a foul off. I remember that year the Rattlers were trying to catch the Chiefs at the end, and they ran together a big winning streak. And then wound up, they lost the game. The Chiefs lost that night, but the Rattlers losing meant that Wisconsin wound up on the outside looking in. There's a called strike, and it's 1-2. And then the Rattlers ran off another winning streak to end the season. They wound up tied with the Chiefs, but Peoria got in on the tiebreaker. That was a frustrating end to the 23 season for the Rattlers. Here's the 1-2. Line drive foul into the Rattler bullpen. And it's still 1-2 to Nickens. These two teams met in the playoffs back in 1996. In the first round, Peoria won game one, but the Rattlers came back and won games 2 and 3 on their way to the Midwest League Championship Series that year. Ground ball to short. Pena's got it. Sets and fires low, but a big scoop by Taden Hall gets the out. 6-3 the put out on Nickens, and the inning comes to an end. But a run on a hit, a leadoff walk scores on an error, and the Rattlers find themselves down by 2 going to the 7th on the Timber Rattlers Broadcast Network.
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0: Top of the seventh inning, Rattlers find themselves trailing 4-2. They have had three hits, but nothing since the second inning. 14 in a row retired by Peoria pitching. And Daniel Dickinson, who is 0-1 with a walk, will take a strike on the outside corner from Dome, and it's 0-1. 4-2 Peoria. Wind has slackened off a little bit since the start of the game, as that ball bounced a couple of feet in front of home plate, and it's 1-1. Dickinson has walked in his lone plate appearance against Dome this season, and he lays off that one off the outside corner. It's 2-1. Same two teams tomorrow night. Don't forget, we're a half hour later tomorrow. It's a 7:05 start from Dozier Park tomorrow. We'll be on the air with the pregame show at 6:45. Here's the 2-1 up high, and it's 3-1. And then we'll be an hour earlier on Saturday at 6:05, and it'll be a 2:05 start on Sunday to wrap up the series. The 3-1 pitch, and that's going to catch the outside corner, and it's 3-2 to Dickinson. So Dome, who has come in and retired three in a row, deep breath, 3-2 pitch, got him swinging high fastball, and Dickinson chased it, and that's two strikeouts for Nate Dome, who has had a tough season this year with the Chiefs. He is still rated as the number 30 prospect in the Cardinals organization by MLB Pipeline. Came over in a trade in July of 2025. Was from the Mets in the Ryan Helsley deal. Third rounder in 2024 is going to miss away to Taden Hall, and it's 1-0. Taden lays off that one up, and it's one ball and one strike. Hall is 1-for-2 with a couple of RBI against Dome this season. Rattlers are down two, and now the 2-0 pitch. Hall takes high, and it's 3-0. Well, the Rattlers had Van Dyke on the ropes in the first inning, couldn't knock him out. There's a strike, and it's 3-1 to Hall. Rattlers would have loved to get back into that Chiefs bullpen again very early. But Van Dyke got it through five, and now Dome is going to get a foul off on the 3-1, and it's 3-2. So two straight full counts here. Well, the Rattlers had it in their favor. Dome got the strikeout of Dickinson on the 3-2 pitch, and this one is a ground ball up the middle, a base hit. And Taden Hall breaks that streak at 15 in a row, retired by Chiefs pitching. Taden Hall with his second hit of the ball game. He had the two-run double in the first, and now he singles in the seventh to bring Luis Castillo to the plate as the potential tying run. Rattlers down 4-2 in the seventh. Castillo is 0-for-1 with a walk in two plate appearances. He has also struck out against Dome this season. Popped him up. Boy, a lot of pop-ups tonight. Down the third baseline in foul territory by the coach's box. It's going to be Gervich to make the call and the catch. And that is out number two in the top of the seventh inning. We're one out away from the seventh inning stretch tonight. So Tyler Rodriguez will bat. You know, he's going to be looking to make up for that little miscue that led to the insurance run in the bottom of the sixth inning. He already has one hit tonight. He singled back in the second. Fouled out in the fifth. Facing Dome for the first time, and Rodriguez takes off the outside corner. It's 1-0. Rattlers down 4-2 in the seventh, trying to put a rally together here. And Rodriguez lifts one to left field, but he just got underneath of it. Short of the track, underneath the baseball is Nickens, And that is the end of the seventh inning. He just missed it. No runs, a hit, one left. Seventh inning stretch time in Peoria. Rattlers trail it 4-2 on the Timber Rattlers Broadcast Network.
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3: Chandler Welch back out there for the bottom of the seventh inning. He's going to face 9-1-2. That's Cordoba, Suarez, and Gervich. Well, I tell you, Tyler Rodriguez, if he hits that ball like that back in the first or second, and there's a line drive to left, and Rodriguez coming on, makes the catch. Cordoba hit it hard, but hit it right at Rodriguez. But that ball that Rodriguez hit to end the top of the seventh inning, if he hits that ball earlier in the game with the way the wind was blowing out, that might have had a chance to get out. Instead, it didn't even make the warning track. So Cordoba gone. Here comes Suarez, who doubled in scoring in the first. He has struck out and grounded out since. Welch missed low and away, and it's 1-0. The Rattler eighth inning, it'll be Diaz, Pena, and Payne. So 9-1-2 will be due up. Anybody gets on base, Dinges and maybe Batante would bat. There's a line drive into the left field corner. That is a fair ball. Rodriguez will dig it and fire it back in, but it's going to be another double for Suarez. And that's another important insurance run out there for the Chiefs in the bottom of the seventh inning. And Suarez just roped that ball into the left field corner. There is activity in the Timber Rattlers bullpen. I believe that is Yerlin Rodriguez starting to get loose down there. The very familiar warm-up and follow through from Rodriguez. See if Welch can get out of this inning. He's got Gervich, whom he walked in the fifth. Gervich is 0 for 2 with a flyout and a strikeout. And he's going to come up empty on that one, and it's 0-1. Rattlers down 4-2. They've been out hit 6-4. And he's going to come up empty on that one as well, and it's 0-2. Ground ball to the left side. Throw to first is in time. That's Alastre out there now at short for the Rattlers. Again, Pena, his first game back in a little while. So Alastre in for Pena, so it will not be Pena to bat in the eighth inning. But Alastre fields it, throws to first to get Gervich, 6-3. Suarez goes to third on that play. He got a real good jump from second. And Alastre just going, you know what, we'll get the out at first for the second out and let Chandler cook here against Flores. There's a ball down low, 1-0. So Pena goes 1-for-3 in his return to the lineup tonight. But again, as normally happens, the Brewers like to have guys coming back, not play a full game, just kind of work them back with some limited action. There's a breaking ball in. Played 6 innings of defense and got 3 at-bats tonight for Pena. I know it drives him a little crazy. He wants to be out there playing all the time. Lee 2-0. Fouled back to the sweet level up the first baseline and back down into the seating bowl. 2-1. So it'll be Diaz, Alastre, and Payne in the Rattlers' eighth inning. Love to see Welch get through this inning scoreless with the Rattlers still down by 2. the set.

0: Torres. Hit him. Hit the knob of the bat, excuse me. Foul back, and it's 2-2. No argument from Flores, no argument from the Chiefs dugout, so who am I to make a federal case out of it? The 2-2 from Welch, working from the stretch. Line drive, center field, base hit. Got a pitch up on the 2-2, and Flores just railed it back into center field for his second RBI of the night on his first hit. And the Rattlers now find themselves down 5-3. And here comes Nick Stanley, and that's going to be all for Welch tonight. Just one pitch shy of getting out of that inning with no damage. And Yerlin Rodriguez is going to come on for Chandler Welch tonight. So we got ourselves a pitching change here. Yerlin coming on for Welch. 3 1/3 inning from Welch tonight. He's given up 2 runs on 3 hits. One of them is earned. Walked 2, struck out 2, and he is still responsible for Flores at first base. So Yerlin making his 22nd appearance of the season, all in relief for the Rattlers. Rodriguez is 2-0 with 3 saves, and boy, he has faced the Chiefs a lot in his time as a Wisconsin Timber Rattler. And while Yerlin is going through his warm-up tosses here, let's take a look at the Brewers Farm Report brought to you by Greenstone Farm Credit Services. Again, earlier today, the Brewers lost 7-2 to the Reds at American Family Field. And down at American Family Field of Phoenix, it was the Giants. I take that back. It was a road game for the Arizona Complex League Brewers. They lost 12-3 to the Giants. Wilson is having a tough night against Kannapolis. It's 11-4. The Cannonballers lead that. Mid-7 in Biloxi, the Shuckers, they were down 3-0 in that game, but scored twice in the bottom of the 6th inning. Eric Brown Jr. with a 2-run home run, a second day in a row with a home run for the former Brewers' number one pick. That got them to within 3-2. Biloxi batting in the top bottom of the 7th inning right now. Jeremy Vargas going to bat in that one. Nashville, they're down 4-2 going to the bottom of the 5th inning in Nashville to Jacksonville. Yerlin's first pitch is a swing and a miss by Josh Cross, and it's 0-1. Cross is 1-for-2. He doubled and scored in the first, walked and scored in the 6th. He's up with Flores at first and 2 away in a 5-2 Peoria lead. The 0-1 inside fastball from Yerlin. Popped that one in. And it's 1-1. Cross. 1-1. Takes inside 2-1. Cross 0-for-4 all time against Rodriguez. 0-for-1 last year, 0-for-3 this year. The 2-1 hit him. Came inside and got him, and that puts 2 on with 2 out for Sammy Hernandez, who's had a night tonight. Couple of hits. RBI in the first with a single. Stole a base. Scored the go-ahead run in the 4th, plus a very important pickoff for the final out in the Rattler half of the 1st inning with his pitcher on the ropes. Hernandez takes the ball away. Hernandez is 0-for-1 with a strikeout against Rodriguez this season. 1-0, 2 strikes, 2 on, 2 out, bottom 7. Rodriguez trying to keep the Rattlers in it. Missed low and away, and it's 2-0. Oh. 2-0 pitch. There's a strike, and it's 2-1. Well, Jeremy Vargas has just tied the game for Biloxi. His first home run of the season. It's 3-3, Biloxi and Chattanooga at home for the Shuckers. 2-1. Went around. No, he didn't, says base umpire Nick Saxton. Saxton set up on the third base side of the mound on the infield grass by the shortstop position, trying to make that call on the right-hand batting Hernandez, and he ruled no swing, so it's 3-1. There's a called strike, and it's 3-2, and Hernandez kind of wishfully walking down to first base. Has to sheepishly get back in that left-hand batter's box, ready to go. So 3 balls, 2 strikes, 2 outs. You've got Flores and Cross off on the pitch from second and first, respectively. Here it comes, and that's ball 4 outside, and the Chiefs have the bases loaded. And 2 outs in the 7th for Anyelo Encarnacion. Yerlin's last outing was one of those Yerlin-type outings. He pitched last on Sunday against the Colonels. He worked an inning, gave up a hit and a walk, and struck out 2 with no runs allowed. But he threw just 23 pitches, and just 9 of them were for strikes. So now he's up with the bases loaded, nobody out. And Anyelo Encarnacion, who doubled his last time up, steps in and takes a strike 0-1. Encarnacion with the sacrifice fly in the 4th inning. That broke the 2-2 tie and gave the Chiefs the lead. They are up 5-2 in the bottom of the 7th. 2 outs, bases loaded. And the 0-1 pitch is a swing and a miss at a high fastball, and it's 0-2. Beloit has just scored 3 in the bottom of the 7th inning. They've taken an 8-5 lead on South Bend tonight. They've got the bases loaded, 2 outs in Beloit tonight. Bases loaded, 2 outs in Peoria. The 0-2 pitch from Rodriguez got him looking. A big-time Wendy's Frosty K for Rodriguez, and we go to the 8th. The Rattlers trail it 5-2. See if the Rattlers can get something going when we come back on the Timber Rattlers Broadcast Network.
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0: Nate Doan back out for his 3rd inning of work. He's given up 1 hit with 2 strikeouts. He's going to face Diaz, Alastre, and Payne. Rattlers down 5-2 in the 8th, getting late here in Peoria tonight. And Blyberg bounces one back through the middle, and the Rattlers have the leadoff man board here in the eighth inning. Rattlers have really hit Dome hard this season, and he has also been a little out of control at times against Wisconsin. And now he's going to face Luis and Alastre. Alastre is 1-for-1 with an RBI single against Dome this season. Rattlers have the tying run on deck in Payne. Alastre runs up the bunt, takes a ball, and or takes a strike, and it's 0-1. Blyberg with that leadoff knock. That was the fifth hit of the game for the Rattlers, just their second since the second inning. See if they can string something together here against Nate Dome. Chiefs bullpen starting to get busy. As Alastre rips one. Oh, what a catch at first by Cross. He steps on the base and doubles off Blyberg. That ball was ticketed for the right field corner and extra bases, and it turns into a double play off a heck of a play by Cross. Nuts. And just like that, two outs and nobody on. Alastre has got to wonder what he has to do to get a base hit after that one. Did everything right, except hit it 11 feet off the ground instead of 8. Check swing, Payne takes it for a ball, and it's 1-0. Man, that's tough. Turns into an unassisted double play. Ball misses in, and it's 2-0. That's probably the hardest hit ball the Rattlers have had off of Dome tonight. Been some near misses for the Rattlers in this game. Ball low and in, and it's 3-0. Ball got past Hernandez and clanks off Tanya Millette. So it's 3-0. Payne 0-for-1 with a walk and a strikeout. Make that 0-for-2 with a walk and a strikeout against Dome, including tonight. And he's going to take ball 4 in, and the Rattlers, just like that, have another base runner aboard. Down 5-2. Here comes Marco Dinges. Dinges popped out the first in the sixth inning. Dinges 1-for-4 with a walk against Dome, who's going to grab the rosin bag. Throw it down on the back slope of the mound, and the right-hander climbs back up on top. Dinges, 0-for-3 tonight, takes a strike on a breaking ball, and it's 0-1. Marco has grounded out to short, grounded out to second, and popped out to first. 5-2, Peoria leads it. We're in the top of the eighth inning. And Dinges takes low and away, and it's 1-1. There's nobody throwing in the Peoria mound, but he's doing some of that work with the heavy ball against the sidewall, which I know groundspeople love. Here's the 1-1. There's a strike, and it's 1-2. Teams have these plyo mats where you can put them up on the sidewall and you can throw the ball against it to your heart's content. But teams still just, this is a padded wall. I'll just throw it against the signage out here. There's nothing bad that could happen there. Here's the 1-2 to Dinges. Marco tops it foul at the plate. Ooh, he got away with one. He chased one low and away and just made enough contact to foul it off. So he'll get another pitch here from Dome with the Rattlers down by 3. Payne at first after the two-out walk. Dinges at the very least trying to get the inning to Batanti, who is on deck. And he pops it up shallow right. Long run in for Cordoba. He's underneath of it and will make the catch to end the inning. No runs, one hit, one walk, and one left thanks to that great double play turned by Cross. We go to the bottom of the eighth. Rattlers trail it 5-2 on the Timber Rattlers Broadcast Network.
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0: Bottom eight, Rattlers down 5-2. They've been out hit 7-5. Rattlers with a couple of costly errors tonight that have cost them 2 unearned runs. And now Yerlin Rodriguez is going to drop a strike in there, and it's 0-1 to Luis Pino. 6 strikeouts tonight for Rattlers pitching. We're on 6 Wendy's Frosty K's. 3 by Corniel, 2 by Welch, 1 by Yerlin. And the slender right-hander fires one off the outside corner. 1 ball, 1 strike. Told you that Beloit with a 3-run bottom of the 7th inning to take an 8-5 lead on South Bend. Popped up. Alastre in shallow left, back on the dirt at shortstop, makes the catch now. And Pino is retired, 1 away in the 8th. That fly ball off the bat of Dinges to end the 8th inning. The second baseman, Encarnacion, had no idea where it was. He was looking up going, where is it, where is it? Unfortunately for the Rattlers, the ball was hit out to Cordoba, the right fielder, and he saw it all the way to make the catch. Here's Nickens. He'll take a strike, and it's 0-1. Nickens is 0-4 with a flyout, a groundout, and another groundout. Boy, where would that inning have gone had that ball cleared Cross's mitt? We'll never know. Swing and a miss, and it's 0-2 to Nickens. Rattlers down 3 going into the bottom of the 8th inning. Wisconsin's win on Sunday against Cedar Rapids was something that hadn't happened much this year. There's a swing and a miss, strike 3, and a Wendy's Frosty K for Yerlin. And there are 2 gone here in the bottom of the 8th inning. On Sunday, the Rattlers trailed Cedar Rapids by a run. They tied it in the 8th and won it in the 9th. The Rattlers, when trailing entering the 8th inning, we're just 1-for-18 going into Sunday. Popped up behind the plate. Blyberg back to give it a look, but it's going to get out of play. And it's 0-1. The Rattlers, when trailing entering the 9th inning, are 1-20 this season. So they're going to try to come back here. But they're down 3. And they will have Batanti, Dickinson, and Hall due up in the 9th. Here's the 0-1. Swing and a miss, and it's 0-2. It looks like it'll be Dome in the 9th, too. Rattlers got to him a little bit there in the 8th inning, but that great defensive play by Cross stopped that rally before it could get started. 0-2 pitch from Rodriguez. Fouled off to right, and it's still 0-2. Seen a lot of comebacks in this ballpark over the years. Late comebacks for both teams from what looked like impossible deficits. Here's the 0-2. Swinging a line drive to right, a base hit for Cordoba. And we're back around at the top. Here's Suarez. Suarez, couple of doubles, couple of runs scored in four trips to the plate. Five runs on eight hits now for the Colonels, or for the Chiefs. Two runs on five hits for the Rattlers. Line drive, base hit, center field. Payne is in, and he'll fire it back in to the cutoff man, Alastre. It's a little two-out rally here for Peoria after Suarez gets his third hit of the game, and now Jack Gervich will bat. Jacob Jenkins Cowart broke the 5-5 tie with a home run in the seventh for Peoria, or for Beloit, excuse me. Made it 6-5. And then Jesus Hernandez with a two-run single later in the inning made it 8-5. So Beloit leads there. Rattlers trail here. 0-1. Line drive to right. That's a base hit. Castillo's going to come up and fire to the plate. The throw is on line, and it's going to bounce, and it gets behind the plate. Scoring on the play is Cordoba. The throw bounced, and it looked like it went off the helmet of Cordoba and came in behind home plate. So it's now 6-2 on the Gervich single. And the Rattlers' hill to climb just got a little steeper. It's a base hit for Gervich to knock in his 19th run of the season. He's at second. Suarez is at third. There will be no error on that play as they both moved up on the throw home. It was a good throw by Castillo, but just a little bit off and a little bit late. Here's Flores with second and third, two outs. A two-out rally for the Chiefs here in the eighth. And there's a strike on the outside corner. It's 0-1. Flores is knocked in two tonight. Sacrifice fly on the first, RBI single in the seventh. Takes a strike there, and it's 0-2. Remember, Yerlin was one pitch away from getting out of this inning. With nothing happening, but Cordoba singled to extend the inning, and now back-to-back singles and a swing and a foul back here. They have added an insurance run for the Chiefs, who are up 6-2 on the Rattlers. The 0-2. Got him swinging, and that's a Wendy's Frosty Cave for Rodriguez. That's his third, and that ends the eighth. But the Chiefs get a run on three straight two-out singles, and we go to the ninth. The Rattlers need a bunch. They're down 6-2 on the Rattlers Broadcast Network.
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0: Nate Dohm out for the save tonight. A four-inning save is in the cards for him if he can close this out. Entered in the sixth, he has allowed two hits and walked one while striking out two in his three innings. He's going to face Betanti, Dickinson, and Hall. Dohm struck out Betanti to end the sixth, struck out Dickinson to start the seventh, and Hall had a base hit against him in that seventh inning. 6-2 your score, top of nine. Rattlers down by four, need a big comeback here. And it starts with Betanti. And Eric grounds one right to second. Adam played perfectly. Encarnacion, one pitch, one out on the 4-3 put out. There is a right-hander getting loose in the Peoria bullpen, but the way Dohm is pitching tonight, doesn't look like you're going to need that third reliever tonight. And that's a good thing for the Chiefs because their bullpen had been ridden hard the first couple of games of this series. There's a ball down low to Dickinson, and it's 1-0. Dickinson involved in probably the biggest play tonight. Rattlers had Van Dyke on the ropes in the first inning. Bases loaded, two outs. Hall came through with a double to score two. Here's the 2-0 pitch. Down low, 3-0. They had Van Dyke up over 20 pitches with Castillo at the plate and looking to put a bigger number up there in that first inning. Here's the 3-0 pitch to Dickinson. There's a called strike, and it's 3-1. But Daniel getting a little too greedy on the lead from third base, and Sammy Hernandez picked him off for the final out of that inning. The Rattlers have not been able to get a runner to third base since. Haven't had a runner past second. There's a ball up, and that's a walk, and Dickinson will get aboard here in the ninth. So second walk by Dohm, and here comes Taden Hall, who's got two hits and two RBI tonight for the Rattlers and three trips to the plate. Got to start somewhere. Might as well start with that one. Hall takes a ball low, and it's 1-0. Things were working well for the Rattlers tonight until they weren't. Some two-out hits, some unearned runs, and things have turned against the Rattlers this evening. There's down low, and it's 2-0, but there's always time to turn it back. Still got two outs to play with here as Dohm, after walking Dickinson, is now 2-0 to Taden Hall. Ball low and in, 3-0. Boy, Beloit's just pouring it on. They've scored five in the eighth inning. They're now up 13-5. Great Lakes beat Fort Wayne 6-2. Dayton 7-3 win over Lansing tonight. Here's the 3-0 pitch. Hall taking all the way, and we'll take a strike. It's 3-1. Quad Cities with a 3-1 lead on Cedar Rapids. That's in the bottom of the eighth inning at Modern Woodman Park. Get your look at the Midwest League scoreboard brought to you by the Sports Medicine Center. 3-1 to Hall. Outside and high, ball four. The Rattlers with two on and one out for Luis Castillo. And Roberto Espinoza, the manager for the Chiefs, has seen enough from Nate Dome tonight. Dome goes 3 1/3 innings out of the bullpen, scoreless. He's walked 3 and given up 2 hits with 2 strikeouts. But he is going to be done for the night. And tasked with getting the final 2 outs, it's going to be a right-hander out of that Chiefs bullpen. I can say that because they only have right-handers on their staff. They have no lefties. So Dome is done. And with these Peoria Pork Tenderloins jerseys, it's kind of tough to make out the number for the moment. It's a brown jersey with blue sleeves and a blue number on the back, and he has just now turned his back to home plate, and it's Bobby Olson. So Olson takes over for Dome with 2 on and 1 out. This will be a save situation for Olson, who is 3-1 with 3 saves in 4 opportunities. In 35 innings, he's allowed 25 runs on 47 hits with 15 walks and 41 strikeouts. So Olson is going to come in, and he's going to face Castillo with 2 on and 1 out, protecting a 4-run lead. Castillo is 1-for-3 against Olson this season, and Olson against the Timber Rattlers. So we can pull that up real quick. In 4 games, he's allowed 4 runs on 9 hits in 7 1/3 innings with 4 hits and 8 strikeouts. So the Rattlers have the tying run on deck. That's Tyler Rodriguez. The lead run is in the dugout. That's Blyberg. Rattler is going to start getting Garrett Hughes loose a little bit in the bullpen should he be needed for the bottom of the ninth. Tanya Millett letting the pitch clock wind down to the appropriate time before getting everybody set to play. All right, Dickinson at second, Hall at first after the walks by Dome. There's 1 out in the ninth, and the Rattlers are down 6-2. And Olson has just been called for a balk by the base umpire in Nick Saxton. So the double play is no longer in effect. Second balk of the season against Olson, and it comes before he throws a pitch here in the inning. Castillo with second and third and 1 out. And a swing over that one, and it's 0-1. Doesn't a home run just gets the Rattlers within 1. This is one where you just need to put it in play or get on base somehow. Get that tying run to the plate. The 0-1 pitch. Castillo takes outside, and it's 1-1. Last time out for Olson, he picked up the save at Beloit on the 27th. He gave up a hit, struck out 2 in a scoreless inning. The 1-1. Swung over that one, and it's 1-2. Olson has inherited 15 runners this season, and he's allowed 7 to score. He's only retired the first batter faced 9 times out of his previous 22 outings this year. He's got a ball and 2 strikes to Castillo. Luis today is 0-for-3 with a couple of flyouts and a pop-out. He's waiting on a 1-2 pitch here with 1 out in the ninth, and the Rattlers down by 4. Inside, and that one, did it get him? It missed him. And a big diving stop by Hernandez kept it from going to the backstop. So it's 2 balls and 2 strikes. We are at the top of the hour. We'll get you a legal ID here in a moment. But first, we've got this at bat by Luis Castillo in the ninth with the Rattlers down by 4. Dickinson at third, Hall at second. The 2-2 to Castillo. Inside and low again, and it's 3-2. They went back to that same pitch, and once again, Castillo did not chase. So three balls, two strikes, two on, one out. Top of nine, Rattlers down by four. Let's see what Olson has in store for Castillo. The 3-2 pitch. Got him looking. Snuck one by on the inside corner for strike three. Before Tyler Rodriguez bats, 10 seconds for station identification. This is Timber Rattlers Baseball.
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0: Tyler Rodriguez, the last shot for the Rattlers here. And we'll take a ball in. It's 1-0. That's Liz spinning the dials back in the WOSH studios. We are coming to you from the Lamers Bus Lines broadcast booth inside Dozer Park in downtown Peoria, Illinois. Rattlers down 6-2 in the top of the ninth inning. They've got runners at second and third. There are two outs, and there is a 1-0 pitch due here from Bobby Olson to Tyler Rodriguez. And Rodriguez slashes it foul right side out of play. Rattlers grabbed a 2-0 lead in the top of the first inning, but Peoria came back with two in the first. They got one in the fourth, and they have added runs in the sixth, seventh, and eighth. Rattlers trying to scratch and claw their way back, but they're down to their last out in the 1-1 pitch to Rodriguez. In there, a strike on a breaking ball, and it's 1-2. Rodriguez, 1-for-3 tonight. He singled in the second, fouled out in the fifth, and he hit one to left in the seventh that died at the track. Here, trying to extend the ball game down to his last strike. The 1-2 from Olson. He's going to step off. Crowd ramping back up again as Hernandez drops the sign and sets the target. Rodriguez waits in that right-hand batter's box. The set and the pitch from Bobby Olson. Low and away, and it's 2-2. That's the same pitch they tried to get Castillo to chase twice, except to a right-hand batter. Castillo didn't offer as he filled up the count, but then took strike three looking. Here we go, 2-2 pitch with two on and two out in the ninth. Rattlers down by four. Swing and a miss, strike three, and this one's over. Rattlers' three-game winning streak comes to an end as Peoria beats the Rattlers tonight by a final of 6-2. The line score comes your way in 2 minutes. 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
0: Rattlers fall on a Thursday night in Peoria at Dozier Park. Final score was 6-2. Rattlers grabbed the early lead, but really didn't do anything offensively after that. The Chiefs did just enough, and they really shut down the Rattlers. Three pitchers hold the Rattlers to two runs on five hits tonight. Van Dyke, Dome, and Olsen, who gets the final two strikeouts to close out the game. And Rattlers fall tonight 6-2. Line score for Peoria, six runs on 10 hits with no errors. They left nine aboard. They were 3-for-10 with runners in scoring position. Wisconsin, two runs on five hits with two errors. The Rattlers left six on base tonight, and they were just 1-for-4 with runners in scoring position. The Rattlers had two at-bats with runners in scoring position in the first inning and two at-bats with runners in scoring position in the ninth inning, and that was it for them tonight. The winning pitcher is Ty Van Dyke. He's now 3-2. Daniel Corniel takes the loss. He falls to 0-1. Bobby Olsen, strikeout the last two batters, picks up his fourth save of the season. 2 hours, 26 minutes was the time of the game in front of 1,711 fans. The Rattlers fall to 9-2 on the half. They are 43-30 overall. The Chiefs with the win, 5-6 on the half, 37-40 overall on the season. Rattlers fall 6-2 to the Chiefs. We're going to take a timeout. When we come back, we'll take a look at what's going on around the Brewers system, the Midwest League, and take a look at this one with a look ahead to game number 4 in the series on July 3rd at Dozier Park. That's the Rattlers and the Chiefs tomorrow night, but the post-game show comes your way in 90 seconds. 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
0: It's time for the Wisconsin Timber Rattlers postgame show, coming to you tonight from the Lamers Bus Lines broadcast booth inside Dozier Park in Peoria, Illinois, where the Wisconsin Timber Rattlers have just dropped a 6-2 decision to the Chiefs. The Rattlers fall for the first time since last Saturday, as the Rattlers have a three-game winning streak come to an end. We'll have details on this one coming up in a little bit on the Timber Rattlers post-game show. Right now, why don't we take a look at the scoreboards, and we will run it through the Midwest League scoreboard first, brought to you by the Sports Medicine Center. And in the Midwest League today, we have one game that is still going on. Cedar Rapids trailing Quad Cities at Modern Woodman Park, 3-1 is the score. They are in the top of the ninth inning. Cedar Rapids has two on with one out, trying to rally against the Bandits at Modern Woodman Park. Other games, all finals in the Midwest League. Over in the East Division, it was West Michigan with a 9-3 win over Lake County. Dayton 7-3 victors at home over Lansing. And it was Great Lakes with a 6-2 victory at Fort Wayne. The other game in the West that has gone final, South Bend was up 5-4, but the Beloit Skycarp scored a run in the 6th, 3 in the 7th, and 5 in the 8th, and they wind up with a 13-5 win over the Cubs today with 15 hits to the first half division champions 7. So Beloit will pick up a game on the Rattlers in the West Division race. They're a game back, but hey, we got a long way to go in this one tonight. Let's take a look at the Brewers Farm Report brought to you by Greenstone Farm Credit Services. We'll start out down in the desert where the Arizona Complex League Brewers got a 3-run homer from Juan Martinez in the top of the first inning for a 3-0 lead. But that game in at the Giants ballpark over at Papago Sports Complex, and the Giants pull away big. 12-3 was the final. An 8-run eighth inning put that one away for the Arizona Complex League Giants. For the Wilson Warbirds today, they fell behind early and just could never make up the distance. They lose 12-6 to the Kannapolis Cannonballers. Down in the Southern League, the game has just gone final with Biloxi beating Chattanooga 7-3. It was a 3-0 lead for Chattanooga. The Shuckers came back with 2 in the 6th and 1 in the 7th. But then in the bottom of the 8th inning, it was a 4-run 8th for the Shuckers. Jeremy Vargas with a big game-tying home run in the 7th inning. And then that tied it at 3. And then in the bottom of the 8th, Matt Wood with an RBI single broke the tie. Mark Coley the second with a sacrifice fly made it 5-3. And then Josiah Ragsdale with an RBI single. Another error on the play allowed another run to score. And 7-3 the final. Biloxi with the win over the Chattanooga Lookouts. Nashville was down 4-2 in their ball game, but they have come back to tie it. It's 4-4 going to the bottom of the seventh inning against the Jacksonville Jumbo Shrimp. The Shuckers with two runs in the bottom of the sixth inning got that game back to even. Luis Lara has hit a two-run homer in that game for the Sounds as they are looking to pick up a win against Jacksonville, the Marlins AAA affiliate. The Brewers, they lose 7-2 to the Reds at American Family Field today. Brewers are going to be in Arizona tomorrow to start a road trip to end the season before the All-Star break for the Major League. So the Brewers are going to be in Arizona and in St. Louis to end the first half. The Rattlers have started the second half better than they have ever started a half. At 9-1, they were looking for their 10th win of the half tonight, and it looked like they were going to get it early because they scored two runs in the first inning. They had the bases loaded with two outs, and Taden Hall delivered a two-run double to right. Rattlers up 2-0, but then Daniel Dickinson got picked off third base to end that first inning. And in the bottom of the first, Daniel Cornell gave up a double. Couple of fly balls got a run home, and then with two outs, Josh Cross doubled. He scored on a Sammy Hernandez blooper to right that dropped in for a base hit, and that tied the game at two. Rattlers, after the second inning, at one point there were 15 Rattlers in a row retired, and that was a problem because Peoria, well, they just kept scoring. They got a run in the fourth on a sacrifice fly. Hernandez had started the inning with a single, stole second, went to third on an error, and then scored on the Encarnacion sacrifice fly. In the sixth inning, after Josh Cross walked against Chandler Welch, and Yellow Encarnacion doubled to left, a problem picking up the ball by Rodriguez in left allowed Cross to come in to score, and that made it 4-2. In the seventh inning, the Chiefs got a two-out RBI single from Jalen Flores to score Jose Suarez. The Rattlers were down 5-2. In the eighth inning, the top half, the Rattlers got a leadoff single by Blyberg Diaz, and Luis Alastre in at the plate He replaced Luis Peña, who left the game as a plan defensively, as he hit a rocket that was ticketed for the right field corner, but Cross, playing on the bag with Diaz at first base, was able to make a leaping grab and step on first to double off Diaz for the double play ball. And then in the bottom of the eighth inning, just to add some insult to injury, three straight two-out singles off of Yerlin Rodriguez, Jack Gervich, knocks in a run. That makes it 6-2. Rattlers did get a couple of walks off of Nate Dome in the ninth inning, but that was it, as Bobby Olsen came on, got a couple of strikeouts to get out of that inning and close out the game for the Chiefs. Six runs on 10 hits with no errors in line left for Peoria. Two runs on five hits with two errors and six left for Wisconsin. Van Dyke the win, he's 3-2. Cornell the loss, he's 0-1. Olsen the save, his fourth of the season. Game time, 2 hours and 26 minutes, 1,711 sought. And they see the Chiefs get their record now to 37-40. They are 5-6 in the second half. Rattlers 43-30 overall. They're 9-2 in the second half of the season. Rattlers fall 6-2 to the Chiefs here tonight. Our next broadcast to Wisconsin Timberrattlers baseball comes your way tomorrow. We'll be on the air with the pregame show at 6:45. It's a 7:05 first pitch tomorrow from Dozier Park. Wandy Torres gets the start for the Rattlers. He'll face Tanner Franklin for the Chiefs. It's Torres against Franklin, the Rattlers against the Chiefs. 7:05 first pitch, 6:45 on the Community Blood Center pregame show with the Rattlers and the Chiefs in game four of this six-game series. And that's going to do it for the post-game show on our broadcast tonight. So for Liz, spinning the dials back in the WOSH studios, this is Chris Merrick saying thanks for listening, everybody. We hope you enjoyed the broadcast, if not the result. The final score once again, the Peoria Chiefs 6 and the Wisconsin Timberrattlers 2. Have a pleasant rest of your Thursday evening, and we'll talk to you tomorrow on July 3rd at 6:45 on the Community Blood Center pregame show on News Talk 93.9 WOSH.
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1: 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Find me on the socials at Dan Mandis Show. Joining me in the first hour of the radio program is Jonathan Fahey, former acting director of ICE, former prosecutor as well. Jonathan, always great to have you on. Before we went to the break, I was talking about, and we were talking about, this really damning report that has been released the Thursday before July.

0: From ABC News, Tech Trends. Sliding into someone's DMs won't be quite as private anymore on Instagram. Starting today, Meta's removing the option for end-to-end encryption of direct messages. This means the company could theoretically view any messages exchanged on Instagram. Meta says not many people were opting for end-to-end encryption. ChatGPT wants to know who you trust. OpenAI is now rolling out a new feature for the AI called Trusted Contact. If a conversation with ChatGPT starts to go in a concerning direction, especially when it comes to talk about self-harm, a message would go to that contact, asking them to check in on you. And the latest idea to try to power new energy-hungry data centers is to let them ride the waves. Ars Technica says hundreds of millions of dollars is going into a startup developing floating data centers. The idea? They generate power using the movement of ocean water. With Tech Trends, Brian Clark, ABC News.
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2: We're Red Eye Radio. He is Eric Carlin. I'm Gary McNamara. I want to play this audio cut. Kristen Wagoner from the Alliance for Defending Freedom on CNN about the decision on Title IX. And transgenders in sports.
3: Do you believe there should be other limits? She says this is step one, in her view, on pushing trans people out of public life. Should there be bans in other areas, or something that you're pushing for that would limit the rights of trans people in other areas of public life?
4: Because of the differences in the male body to the female body, it's appropriate that when sex matters, we recognize it in the law. And let's talk about Becky Pepper Jackson in this moment.
3: Where do you believe sex matters specifically?
4: I think it matters on the athletic field, and we can see the evidence of that. Becky Pepper Jackson displaced and defeated 470 girls 1,400 times during his middle school career. Took two regional championships and one state championship, sexually harassed and threatened with vile language to violate another woman in the locker room. That's what we're talking about here. Our girls deserve equal opportunities on the field and privacy in their locker rooms.
3: And to follow up on the question, do you believe she is concerned that there will be other efforts, right, in public life? So you said where sex matters. You're talking specifically, I know, about sports and on the field. Are there other areas that you believe sex matters that you would be pushing for?
4: I think that sex matters in private spaces. I think that in our dorm rooms and in our locker rooms, we shouldn't be forced or shamed because we don't want to undress in front of a male. When a male, like Becky Pepper Jackson, which this actually happened, threatens to put male genitalia into one of the female teammates, you know that body parts matter, and that's what this case was about. So yes, I do think that in private spaces it matters greatly. But this decision was very clearly focused on sports, and the court said so in...
2: There you go.
5: Yeah.
2: That's the only place they can go is, where will the discrimination continue?
5: Well, no, that's it. And that's where they're, you know, you can bet it's not over for the activists. They're going to be out there protesting at every turn. But the schools realize, the organizations realize, you can't get away with it. Maybe in some areas, maybe, you know, there's a few schools that can, but it's being rejected by our society more and more.
2: Well, I mean, you can still, if a state says transgenders can play.
5: Yeah, no, they can allow it.
2: Right, this doesn't stop that.
5: No, they can allow it.
2: What it simply has said is schools and districts that say, no, women's sports.
5: They're allowed to prohibit
2: it. You can keep it now. Yep. I wonder if, because now that they've made this case, whether somebody in a school district that says no boys must compete can file based on Title IX. Because this upholds the law in two different states, that the law is constitutional where only women can play and biological women can play against biological women. Mm-hmm. The next thing would be a lawsuit in a state or a district that says no males must be able to compete against you, whether at that point, based on Title IX, which I believe you do, you have a great lawsuit ahead.
5: We might see that. Yeah. Yeah. You know, but again, you know, for me, there weren't many moving parts here. It was pretty clear.
2: I think it's
5: clear to most everybody. And again, it's not the question of whether transgenders should be able to play sports. Never has been. It's about whether men should be able to play.

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5: We're on our radio. He's Eric Harding. I'm Gary McNamara. And I know one of the arguments is, well, I mean, we've had this policy for 140 years. Well, it was wrong, and it wasn't based. We get a policy that is wrong.
6: That Roberts wrote, yeah, right.
5: and that's why I look at this and say, what's the argument against what we already know,
6: right?
5: that the 14th Amendment, when you look at the exemptions, were based on whether you have loyalty to the United States. And we know in our immigration system, if you come from a foreign country and wish to become a citizen, you have to pledge allegiance to the United States. And it was clear in the 14th Amendment, by adding American Indians as an exemption, who are already here.
6: Right.
5: They were here before the people that were making the 14th Amendment.
6: Right.
5: That it was based on not whether you were here and cooperative, legally here and cooperative and, you know, whatever. It's, did you belong to a tribe, and do you have loyalty to the tribe and not to the United States of America?
6: Right.
5: I don't know of a political argument that defeats that, and I've been looking for a couple of years for that one. Mm-hmm. For anybody, what's the argument against that?
6: Right.
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9: I want to tell everybody, obviously the Nelk fans know, yo, Steiny running it, I'm doing you a favor. 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

0: opportunities on the field and privacy in their locker rooms.
1: And to follow up on the question, do you believe she is concerned that there will be other efforts, right, in public life? So you said where sex matters. You're talking specifically, I know, about sports and on the field. Are there other areas that you believe sex matters that you would be pushing for?
0: I think that sex matters in private spaces. I think that in our dorm rooms and in our locker rooms, we shouldn't be forced or shamed because we don't want to undress in front of a male. When a male, like Becky Pepper Jackson, which this actually happened, threatens to put male genitalia into one of the female teammates, you know that body parts matter, and that's what this case was about. So yes, I do think that in private spaces it matters greatly. But this decision was very clearly focused on sports, and the court said so in...
2: There you go.
3: Yeah.
2: That's the only place it can go is, where will the discrimination continue?
3: Well, no, that's it. And that's where they're, you know, you can bet it's not over for the activists. They're going to be out there protesting at every turn. But the schools realize, the organizations realize, you can't get away with it. Maybe in some areas, maybe, you know, there's a few schools that can, but it's being rejected by our society more and more.
2: Well, I mean, you can still, if a state says transgenders can play.
3: Yeah, no, this, they can allow it.
2: Right, this doesn't stop that.
3: No, what they can allow it.
2: What it simply has said is schools and districts that say, no, women's sports.
3: They're allowed to prohibit
2: you can,
3: it.
2: You can keep it now. Yep. I wonder if, because now that they've made this case, whether somebody in a school district that says no boys must compete can file based on Title IX. Because this upholds the law in two different states, that the law is constitutional where only women can play and biological women can play against biological women.
3: Mm-hmm.
2: The next thing would be a lawsuit in a state or a district that says no males must be able to compete against you, whether at that point, based on Title IX, which I believe you do, you have a great lawsuit ahead.
3: Hmm. Yeah, we might. Yeah. We might see that. Yeah. Yeah. You know, but again, you know, for me, there weren't many moving parts here. It was pretty clear.
2: No,
3: it's clear to most everybody. And again, it's not the question of whether transgenders should be able to play sports. Never has been. It's about whether men should be able to play on women's sports.
4: 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Ask your smart speaker to play News Talk WOSH.
5: From ABC News, Tech Trends. When one screen just isn't enough, pretty soon you'll be able to get a laptop with two. Asus has opened pre-orders for the ROG Zephyrus Duo. It sports a pair of 16-inch screens. Imagine a typical laptop, but where the keyboard would be, there's another full screen. It comes with a detachable keyboard and will run you $4,600. Amazon is now letting you have a conversation about products you want to buy. It launched a feature called Hear the Highlights, which uses AI to create audio summaries of some products. Now it has introduced a feature called Join the Chat, which will allow shoppers to ask questions during the summary. And artificial intelligence has been put to work to help us all meet someone who died nearly 2,000 years ago. Archaeologists at Pompeii have used AI to reconstruct the face of an older man who was killed trying to escape the city during the eruption of Mount Vesuvius. With Tech Trends, I'm Brian Clark, ABC News.
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0: Welcome back. You're with America in the Morning. It's 5 till. A new survey shows that most Americans are on the sidelines when it comes to the World Cup. Here's Marcela Sanchez.
1: A new poll from Ipsos Sports shows the World Cup has piqued many Americans' interest. Many U.S. adults were excited about the U.S. making it to the knockout round of the World Cup. About 6 in 10 soccer fans say they were extremely or very excited, much higher than the 25% of Americans overall who said the same. Most U.S. soccer fans have been pleased by the U.S. men's national team performance, and the majority are excited for the rest of the World Cup. About half of soccer fans also say the U.S.'s role in co-hosting is going at least very well. However, there's less enthusiasm for FIFA's role in managing the tournament. I'm Marcela Sanchez.
0: There's now a court date for that couple arrested at the Empire State Building, Ed Donahue reports.
2: A couple is being charged with felonies in New York after climbing the antenna on the 102-story Empire State Building.
3: Anything you want to say?
2: Go by Angela Nicolau and Ivan Birkus, said little as they left court. Birkus responded to one question about the stunt by saying, "We believe in love." Prosecutors say the two climbed to the top and unfurled a banner about love and peace because he wanted to do something special for their engagement. They were arraigned on felony reckless endangerment, burglary, and other charges. The couple was the subject of a 2024 Netflix documentary, Skywalkers, a Love Story, about their rooftoping exploits and budding romance. I'm Ed Donahue.
0: Young students across the U.S. give us hope for America's future on this 4th of July Eve. Here's Joan Jones.
4: The winners are part of the 2026 America's Field Trip Contest. It's a nationwide program open to students in the 3rd through 12th grades. The contest drew more than 10,000 submissions last year, and the first place winners, like 4th grader Mary from Alabama, got to pick where they wanted to go.
5: I've never been to Boston. I was really excited to visit the USS Constitution. I love learning about the Founding Fathers and, like, the Boston Tea Party.
4: NBC 10 in Boston got to interview four of the kids who chose to tour one of the most historic sites in the nation, like Teddy, a fifth grader from Los Angeles.
6: I'm the son of both first-generation immigrants, and what opportunity means in America for you to come here and find work or study.
4: Who was it that said kids say the darndest and some of the most insightful things? Other destinations included the White House, the Kennedy Space Center in Florida, and the National Medal of Honor Museum in Texas. Organizers say the program is more than just a prize. It brings together students from across the country to reflect on the greatness of the leaders and ideas of the nation's story as they embark on their own future. Celebrating our nation's 250th anniversary, I'm Joan Jones for America in the Morning.
0: That's our show for today, Friday, July 3rd, 2026. America in the Morning is produced by Tom Cusick. I'm John Trout. This is Westwood One.
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9: ABC News, I'm Shiri Preston in Tehran. The streets of Tehran packed as days of funeral services begin for former Supreme Leader Ayatollah Ali Khamenei, who was killed on February 28th amid the U.S.-Israeli war. The heat is the big story this 4th of July in the United States. The Jersey Shore is one of the places that's a little bit cooler, says this beachgoer.
10: The water's been a little cool to start off this season, so it's keeping people at bay a little bit. But as you can see now with the heat today, they're going in and they're staying in instead of just running in and running out.
9: Several America 250 events in Washington have been pushed back this weekend to the cooler hours of the evening. After several scrubs because of weather and mechanical issues, a mission to raise the altitude of a space telescope in danger of disintegrating as it reaches Earth's orbit is a go. A craft to robotically change the altitude was launched today. This weekend marks 1 year since the deadly 4th of July flooding in Texas Hill Country. This is ABC News. Mourners have begun gathering in Tehran to pay their respects at the coffin of Iran's slain former Supreme Leader Ali Khamenei ahead of days-long funeral events. The death toll is still rising after a sustained Russian attack on Ukraine's capital Thursday morning. At least 27 people in Kyiv were killed, more than 100 hurt. ABC's Britt Clennett in Ukraine as it unfolded. She describes what life is like there for everyday Ukrainians.
3: Ukrainians are very resilient, but, you know, and they are used to these attacks and you know, filing into a shelter, into the metro. You know, these are the kind of things they do almost immediately. They have their go bags and they just take safety wherever they can. However, the Ukrainians we speak to and we have been speaking to over the last few days in Kyiv, they were saying that, you know, Russia was actually starting to employ a new strategy of these longer attacks.
9: The Kremlin claiming it only targeted military sites, but among the places hit was a 9-story apartment building. I'm Sherry Preston, ABC News.
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12: I'm Danielle Davis with Local 5 News. Here are today's Fox Valley headlines. The Shawnee Police Department is investigating the death of a child. Officials say the child was pulled from a pond at Shawnee Mini Golf, which is now closed until further notice. An update on a lawsuit in Door County. A grassroots conservation group is suing the Wisconsin DNR over a construction project in Pottawatomie State Park. The construction project includes widening some of the roads in the park to meet modern standards and to accommodate bike lanes, which can only be accomplished by cutting down trees. Pottawatomie Advocates for Trees, Conservation, and Heritage is suing the DNR, alleging that the project does not follow the park's master plan. And magicians set a new world record in Appleton yesterday morning. More than 300 magicians lined up in Houdini Plaza to break the record for the most people escaping Siberian handcuffs. The record was in honor of Harry Houdini's legacy and the impact he has made on the magic community. Those are today's Fox Valley headlines. I'm Danielle Davis. Have a great Friday and fantastic 4th of July week. Weekend.
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15: partly sunny on this Friday, warm and muggy again. Temperatures reaching about 85. We'll have some hit or miss pop-up thunderstorms in the afternoon and the evening tonight. Otherwise, tonight, partly cloudy with some patchy fog overnight, a low of 67. From Storm Team 5, I'm meteorologist Jordan Lamers.
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0: This is America in the Morning from Westwood One. Good morning, I'm John Trout. It's Friday, July 3rd, 2026. Here's what's coming up on America in the Morning.
16: Extreme heat blanketing much of the country is having an impact on this weekend's celebration of the country's 250th birthday in the nation's capital. I'm John Stolness in Washington.
17: A reflecting pool indictment and two very different stories. I'm Richard Johnson.
2: The schedule for Taylor Swift and Travis Kelce's wedding. It is labeled as a special event. I'm Ed Donahue.
18: The central bank may defy President Trump by boosting interest rates to fight inflation. Sagar Meghani at the White House.
19: Local communities argue that big data centers are adding additional strain on their power grids. I'm Lisa Dwyer.
0: All ahead on America in the Morning. It's 7 after. The nation's 250th birthday celebration is underway, but soaring temperatures are forcing organizers and visitors alike to contend with dangerous heat in the nation's capital. John Stolness reports from Washington.
16: The nation's capital is among the many areas around the country under an extreme heat warning through the 4th of July. The National Weather Service is forecasting high temperatures of over 100 degrees, with real field temperatures soaring past 110 to 115 degrees. In a social media post, D.C. Mayor Muriel Bowser tells residents and visitors to prepare for a weekend of dangerously hot weather.
20: It is going to be a long, very, very hot day. We want people to stay hot. Hydrated. We want people to take Metro, and that's if you're going to all of the downtown events or if you will be at the neighborhood events. It's important that people are practicing all of their wonderful intrapersonal skills and being safe throughout the weekend.
16: The weather is already forcing changes to the weekend's scheduled events. Last night's rehearsal for the annual Capitol 4th concert, normally attended by hundreds of people, was restricted to essential personnel only. And officials say they will make an announcement later today about the concert itself set for tonight. Attendance at the Great American State Fair on the National Mall has been sparse all week. This woman spoke to Fox 5 in D.C. about the oppressive heat as she visited the fair.
21: None of these booths have air conditioning. We don't know what happened, but I started seeing stars.
22: Oh, really?
21: And we went to the tent. There's a religious tent because that's the theme for today.
22: Yeah.
21: And they had a pool. They're baptizing people. Thank God they had the pool. They said, do you want to get in? I think I do.
16: Freedom 250 organizers say they are pushing back the time people will be allowed entry to the National Mall for the 4th of July fireworks. Entry to the grounds will not be permitted until 5 p.m. Eastern time, with the Salute to America event set to begin at 7. The president is scheduled to deliver remarks at around 9:45, and the fireworks display, promised by the White House to be the world's largest, will begin at 10:30. I'm John Stolness in Washington.
0: From the scorching heat to an unusual arrest in the nation's capital, here's correspondent Rich Johnson.
17: The U.S. Attorney for the District of Columbia, Jeanine Pirro, summed up the case against David Hearn.
23: Hearn ripped a piece of recently installed sealant on the bottom of the reflecting pool at the Lincoln Memorial.
17: Pirro called a news conference to announce the felony indictment against the former Olympic canoer on charges she says bring a maximum of 10 years in prison.
23: There was an effort, a violent effort, to rip up the sealant from the bottom of the pool.
17: In several interviews between his June 19th arrest and yesterday's indictment, Hearn said he merely put his hand in the water and briefly touched a chunk of the peeling sealant, then let go when a park worker told him to do so.
24: How can it be a crime to touch the water of the reflecting pool?
17: Attorney Norm Eisen is representing Hearn for what he says is obvious.
24: What you see is a desperate effort to cast blame anywhere other than those responsible.
17: And Hearn says he's ready to fight.
25: I'm cautious about the future, but I'm confident in my counsel, and we will
1: contest these charges.
17: Hearn and Eisen's comments from last week, courtesy of MS Now. Chunks of blue sealant have been peeling off the reflecting pool since shortly after the sealant job was finished, and many people have taken videos of that. Pirro was having none of it.
23: He damaged the pool.
4: Before he touched it.
23: He damaged this pool.
4: But there have been, all these videos, obviously.
23: Well, good. I'm glad you've got that evidence. Come on in the grand jury. You can testify. Next.
17: I'm Richard Johnson.
0: 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It's 12 past. When we return on America in the Morning, new details about Taylor Swift and Travis Kelce's potential upcoming nuptials after these messages.
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25: That's an AI recreation of Wilder's voice and a trailer for a new Netflix competition series called Wonka's The Golden Ticket. AI audio from 11 Labs recreating Wilder's voice with the blessing of his estate. He originated Willy Wonka on the big screen and passed away in 2016. And for more than 30 years, video gamers with PlayStations have been carefully taking care of those game discs. But soon there won't be any discs at all. Sony now says come January of 2028, it won't be releasing any more games on physical discs. Video game giant Rockstar beating Sony to the punch, announcing the highly anticipated Grand Theft Auto 6 will only be sold as a download. With Tech Trends, Dave Packer, ABC News.
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10: As we light the sparklers on the country's birthday, defining what it means to be American has perhaps never been more fiercely debated. Even in a country filled with people whose traditions originate elsewhere, who live in cities and on farms, in apartments and suburban split levels, who climb mountains and swim in oceans, we find common ground, literal ground, that the country agrees makes America, America. Because no matter what we argue about, the Grand Canyon is a divide we all hold dear. Giant sequoias never fail to impress. The rock-bound fathers of Mount Rushmore perch stoic against Midwestern air. These cherished spaces, national parks, monuments, memorials, and historic places stud the country like jewels, preciously preserving our history. Our first stop this hour is the very first national monument.
11: We are in northeast Wyoming at Devil's Tower National Monument.
12: It's awe-inspiring.
11: Absolutely.
10: Park Ranger Amnesty Kokonowski is the superintendent of Devil's Tower, designated a national monument by President Theodore Roosevelt.
11: Devil's Tower National Monument is the first national monument. It was established in 1906 under the Antiquities Act.
12: Driving here, I wondered how Teddy Roosevelt even knew that. How did he even know to preserve this?
11: People since time immemorial have come to Devil's Tower and appreciated it. Many Native American tribes consider it sacred. So during westward exploration, word got to the president that this existed.
12: Can you ever not look at it?
11: It changes. In one way, it's timeless, not changing. But then as we walk around it or you are seeing it from a different direction, it looks different. And that's one of the resources we, the National Park Service, want to preserve for current generations and future generations, that it's unimpaired, that if you or your children or grandchildren come here in 10, 15, 100 years, the sound is pretty similar to what we're hearing today.
10: It is quiet and still amid a giant. A visitor is rendered silent in awe, but also curious whether to tremble in fear or relax in the columnar rock's perfect peace.
13: American Indians that settled in this neighborhood, now the neighborhood is several states wide, looked upon this formation as something almost otherworldly, if you would. Extraordinarily powerful to be around.
10: John Elwicio is an interpretive ranger at Devil's Tower.
13: The first time I saw this, it just seemed to pull me, in a sense, overwhelm my spirit. From the science standpoint, it's a rock, but I think it's much more than that.
10: Devil's Tower is 867 feet from summit to base, Sentinel in Crook County, Wyoming, above the Belforce River. The approach is breathtaking as the formation emerges from the ponderosa pines and expansive prairies of the Black Hills.
11: The geologic formation, it's very unique, not only in the United States, but across the world. As we get closer, you'll see the columnar joints and columns. The columns are the tallest and widest of this kind in the world.
12: What is it doing here? How did it get here?
11: And that's a question that has yet to be definitively answered.
13: More than likely, it formed underground. Magma coming up from the mantle of the earth ran out of energy, couldn't get to the surface, stopped growing anywhere from 1 to 2 miles from the surface.
10: Feldspar crystallized, fractured, and formed the tower's distinctive columns.
13: The columns are multi-sided, anywhere from 4 to 7, and that is because of the rate of cooling in a given spot.
10: The terrain around the rock eroded, and it's thought Devil's Tower emerged from the ground between 2 and 4 million years ago. But no one really knows, and to visitors like Sarah, the mystery is part of the wonder.
2: Pictures do not tell you about what's here in America. When you see it firsthand, it's more impressive than you would ever imagine when you finally get here. That's just part of nature, and it's been here forever, and we don't even 100% sure how it was developed, which, you know, we've all discussed that, how many ways it could have been made, and we don't really know.
10: Walk closer, and the tower becomes all-encompassing. It appears to surround you. Visitors hush in its presence.
15: We're from Philadelphia, so it's nice to just connect with nature. This is just so breathtaking.
16: It's just so moving, so fantastic.
11: Devil's Tower is respected and revered.
12: It almost commands that kind of respect and attention for its sheer dominance of the landscape.
11: And to contrast, we're looking up, we're on the east side, the east face of the tower, looking up on sandstone cliffs that are red, orangish in color.
10: From the red-orange, Devil's Tower emerges gray, speckled green from algae. An experienced climber can scale it in about 5 hours, though climbers are discouraged in June in deference to the Native American calendar and nesting falcons. The summit is the size of a football field. Amnesty Kokonowski, the supervisor here, said the monument is physical and spiritual, preserving a geologic marvel and a sacred space of Native culture. Also pop culture. Yep, many visitors recognize Devil's Tower as the place where Richard Dreyfuss, via Steven Spielberg, experienced his close encounters of the third kind.
18: Well, I guess you've noticed something that's a little strange with Dad. I can't describe it. What I'm feeling, what I'm thinking, this means something.
19: That's the only thing. I mean, I can remember they were climbing up these rocks. They went over around that side to get up to the top and meet the aliens. And
12: good spot to meet aliens.
19: Yeah, think. Yeah.
12: What do you think of it in person?
19: It's amazing. It's kind of speechless.
20: Road trips have always been exciting for me, especially when I was a kid. 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

0: The Nike Hercules that we had here were armed with nuclear warheads.
1: That's Bill Jackson, and he is not talking about a kind of sneaker. He's referring to warheads on the Cold War-era anti-aircraft Nike missiles that defended major American cities from Soviet bomber attacks. He knows about them because he was stationed here at Fort Hancock on Sandy Hook as a launcher section chief. The Nike missile base here was active from 1954 to 1974.
0: The general public had no idea. You know, they knew that there was a missile base out here. They had no idea that we had nuclear weapons out here, and that we were not allowed to disclose it. We had to keep mum.
1: Now he can talk about it, and he does. He gives tours of the well-preserved site just over an hour by car from New York City alongside other veterans of the program like Bob Bolander. He was a radar operator stationed at Fort Tilden in the New York City borough of Queens. Bob explained to me what the Nike missiles were intended to stop, Russia's Tu-95 Bear bomber.
2: It traveled between probably 400 to 500 miles an hour, traveled around 40,000 to 50,000 feet, carried 200 megaton nuclear weapons.
1: That aircraft still flies today. As for its route during the Cold War,
2: they would fly over and come down the coast, go into the Gulf of Mexico, and then turn around and go back out and fly up to Russia, or they would refuel in Cuba.
1: It would also fly up and down the West Coast. Bill Jackson says they were sometimes nosy.
0: These bombers flying up and down the East and West Coast of the United States, they would occasionally turn and start to come in. They were tickling our defenses. They'd fly in for maybe 5-10 minutes, turn around, fly back out.
1: There was a three-pronged line of defense for dealing with those bombers. The first was scrambling strategic fighter jets. The Air Force then had a supersonic missile called the Bomark. But if both of those methods were not successful, it was up to the Nike missiles.
2: We're the last line. After us, we used to say, was the women and children with rocks and sticks and stuff.
1: So how do these missiles work? Bill and Bob showed me. The first Nike missile was the Ajax. There were 40 of them here at Fort Hancock. It was a two-stage missile. It contained a high-explosive warhead, had a range of about 35 miles. But that had its limitations, so the Army upgraded to the Nike Hercules missile. That was capable of carrying a high-explosive warhead or different kinds of nuclear weapons.
0: The smallest warhead had a yield of 2 kilotons. The largest had a yield of 40 kilotons. We had an intermediate size. We still consider the large. It had a yield of 20 kilotons. Give you a frame of reference, the bombs that were dropped on Japan at the close of World War II, those had yields in the range of 14 to 17 kilotons. So these, what we had here was substantially greater in explosive power.
1: Why were nuclear weapons necessary to shoot down planes?
0: Best way to explain it is to point out, with this missile here, the Ajax, it's basically one missile against one aircraft, and you just about have to hit that aircraft to knock it down. I mean, really ram it. With a Nike Hercules, armed with a nuclear warhead, you don't have to hit that aircraft. All you had to do was be in the neighborhood.
1: Really, it was all about efficiency.
0: One missile could take out an entire squadron of planes at once.
1: There were more than a dozen of these sites forming a defensive ring around New York City. Bob says they were grouped into essentially quadrants, so there were always people watching and ready to react.
2: You always have one site in each quadrant that was what we called alpha status or hot status. They were ready to go in 5 minutes if they had to fire.
1: Each site was actually made up of two locations. There was the launching area where the missiles were stored underground, then brought to the surface for launch, and integrated fire control, the area we're touring, where the missiles and targets were tracked by radar sitting around us. This location was known as NY-56, and during its time as an active base, the missiles never needed to be fired. But there were close calls, especially one day in the summer of 1970. Bill says it was around lunchtime when alarms went off and everyone rushed to battle stations while waiting to hear the words blazing skies. That would have let everyone know it was a drill.
0: But we didn't hear that. What we heard was battle stations, get those missiles up. You can fill in the believe it was profane.
1: This was the day they had trained for. The missiles were armed and ready to be fired.
0: Got to within 5 minutes of launch. We had all our missiles up above ground. There were 16 missiles down there, four in each site, that were above ground. They were all still horizontal, ready to be the last electrical check to be conducted and then raised. when we were told, hold fire, hold fire. And we held fire for an hour.
1: And it was a tense hour as fighters intercepted the bomber that had entered American airspace and turned it around.
0: Eventually, we were told, stand down secure, put the missiles away. And then they told us that we were

0: prepared to engage a Soviet bomber and that we were not to talk about it.
1: That incident must have made headlines, right?
0: Never showed up in any newspapers or any television coverage at all.
1: But how do you leave work and go home after such a traumatic day?
0: I went home to my wife. When I got home, I told her, fix me a drink. Don't ask me any questions. When I'm done with that one, fix me another drink. Don't ask me any questions.
1: That's because neither she nor anyone else was allowed to know what was going on here on this top secret site. Bill says if someone asked where he was stationed, he could tell them Fort Hancock.
0: But if they started pressing for more information, and if it started getting to be touching those areas that were classified, I would have to look them in the eye and tell them, you don't have a need to know.
1: Bob Bolander said investigators would go to bars near where he was stationed, and with soldiers sporting their distinct Army haircuts, they were easily spotted.
2: They would start, this guy would come over to you, buy you a drink, and start talking to you, and blah, blah, blah. So they were trying to pump you for information to see if they could get information, and then they would report you.
1: These were top secret sites with nuclear weapons in civilian areas, so dealing with that kind of secrecy is tough enough. But what about the knowledge that if you needed to launch one of these missiles, something very bad was happening, and that, by the way, you were also a target? Bob Bolander says,
2: it's better if the bad happens 50, 60, 70 miles out at sea than over the city of New York.
1: The Nike missile program was ultimately taken down as part of the SALT agreement with the Soviet Union. So the National Park Service, as it took over more of Sandy Hook, began allowing veteran volunteers of the project to restore the area and give tours of the site. Today, you can see the trailer with its separate sections. In one, the missile was launched and controlled, with the original panels and instruments still in place. Much of the decades-old equipment is still in good shape, like the siren that alerted everyone to battle stations. Bob Bolander walked me through the area where he tracked missiles on radar. And while he didn't serve here at Sandy Hook, everything throughout the program was uniform.
2: In the manual, it tells you exactly what you're supposed to say at certain times. And if you say the wrong thing, that's a deduction.
1: Guides also make it a point to talk about people who gave their lives during the Cold War. Just 7 or 8 miles from Fort Hancock in Middletown Township, 8 missiles detonated one day in May of 1958. 6 soldiers and 4 civilian personnel were killed in the worst accident of the Nike program.
0: Military services, even in peacetime, you're playing for keeps. And accidents do happen, and accidents can cost lives.
1: There's a memorial to those 10 victims in Guardian Park, just a bit further to the north here on Sandy Hook, with Ajax and Hercules missiles on display. Plenty of secrets here in a cherished site.
0: I enjoy being able to impart to the visitors what we did here, because nobody else really knew. It was so hush-hush.
1: A piece of American history inside a bit of cherished America. Brian Clark, ABC News.
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1: While many of the sites listed in the National Register of Historic Places represent times and events that make Americans swell with pride, others serve as gateways into a darker time in our history. Standing at the corner of Houston and Elm Streets, ABC's Jim Ryan explains the importance of this 15-acre site.
2: Whether it's November 22nd or July 9th, a three-block stretch of one downtown Dallas street will always find tourists snapping pictures, reading plaque inscriptions, and pointing up at a sixth-floor corner window of an old brick building.
3: There's a picture of the building one of the boys took showing possibly one of the windows where the gun was allegedly fired from that killed President Kennedy.
4: In the line of fire.
2: If they were adults in 1963 or had not yet been born, the people who visit this place almost immediately feel a sense of collective deja vu. In documentaries, in any one of countless movies, and in the Zapruder film, they've seen the white colonnades and the grassy knoll. They've heard the rumble of police motorcycles and felt the terror of the crowd scrambling for cover on this spot as the terrible moments unfolded.
4: As the president was coming down from Houston Street making his turn, he was about halfway down there, I heard a shot. And he slumped to the side like this.
5: We were looking directly at the president when he was hit, and he was more or less directly in front of us, and we didn't realize what happened until we seen the side of his head whenever the bullet hit him in the head.
6: The incident occurred just east of the Triple Underpass facing a park in downtown area. President Kennedy's mother and father had been advised that their son was shot in Dallas, and the sequence.
2: This entry in the National Register of Historic Places is unusual in that it commemorates a tragic event in American history, the assassination of President John F. Kennedy in 1963.
7: People come to Dealey Plaza having read books or articles or seen documentaries or movies or TV shows or read comic books about the Kennedy assassination. It's this pervasive pop culture experience that most people, regardless of age, have been exposed to in one way or another.
2: Stephen Fagan is the curator of the Sixth Floor Museum at Dealey Plaza.
7: When we first opened, two-thirds of our visitors were alive in 1963. They had firsthand memories of the assassination.
2: Dealey Plaza, named for George Bannerman Dealey, is actually a 15-acre site that was here a long time before the white colonnades or the grassy knoll. In fact, it was here at the founding of the city itself.
7: It's where the first cabin was built, John Neely Bryan's original cabin. It was the gateway to downtown for a number of years. It was seen as a very prominent local landmark that changed in many ways after November 22nd, 1963, and suddenly, overnight even, it was the most visited site in the city and site of the city's darkest moment in its modern history.
2: What is the lingering interest, do you think, among people who weren't born and those who were around then?
7: For many people, it's almost as if the answer is still here in the grass somewhere on either side of Elm Street. Few historic sites, I think, necessitate the geography of a space the way Dealey Plaza does.
2: While most of the visitors to Dealey Plaza bring nothing more than a sense of curiosity, others have a professional interest. Take Pete Johnson of Houston, making his first visit ever to downtown Dallas.
8: For me, I'm a history teacher. I try to get to as many of the places that I talk about as I can. But also, you know, just since I was born, since I can remember, this has been part of American history. And it just feels right to come here and just to learn a little bit more about it.
2: Is it what you expected being here on the site?
8: It never is when you come to these places. You develop a mental image. I guess that's how we live, just to be able to think about things. And it's always different, and this one is no exception. It's just different. I thought I knew what it looked like, and I'm learning a lot.
2: Immediately after the assassination, the profile of Dealey Plaza was elevated to international status. Even now, says Sixth Floor Museum curator Stephen Fagan,
7: Dealey Plaza is considered the second most visited historic site in the state behind the Alamo.
2: Do you suspect that if this hadn't happened in 63, would all this still be here? I kind of think that some of it, a lot of it, might have been torn down and built into something else were it not for this designation.
7: It's certainly possible. However, the designation as a National Historic Landmark District didn't take place until 1993, 30 years after the assassination. So in many ways, it's because of luck and chance that so many of these original buildings are still here. For many people, this site, the Texas School Book Depository building, it was this dark blot on the city's otherwise pristine landscape. And people who wrote in to the Dallas Morning News in the 1970s urging them to tear down this building were talking about it staring out with vacant and accusing eyes, almost like Dr. T.J. Eckelberg in The Great Gatsby, this idea that it was hovering over this valley of ashes and that this is something Dallas needed to erase from existence in order to move on with its civic destiny.
2: Well, it wasn't torn down. The whitewashed colonnades still greet visitors to downtown Dallas. The grassy knoll is kept green and manicured, and the old Texas School Book Depository still stands. It now serves as the seat of Dallas County. I've been inside hundreds of times to cover government meetings over the last 35 years. And for ninth grade history teacher Pete Johnson, making his first visit, this is a living classroom for students who have only a vague history book interpretation of an earth-shaking event.
8: They don't even have much of a concept of 9/11, right? They weren't even born at that time. And so you don't even have sort of a basis to build upon. You have to explain why a day like that was so important. And a day like this, you have to explain President Kennedy, you know, his place in history, what it meant to the country.
2: People like Pete Johnson come to Dealey Plaza simply to fill in the blanks in their understanding of history. Many come to pay their respects to the murdered president and to his widowed wife. And some come looking for answers. Gallup has tracked the Kennedy conspiracy question since the day of the shooting. A poll taken immediately afterward found that 52% of Americans believe that others were involved in a conspiracy, while 29% thought Oswald acted alone. And Sixth Floor Museum curator Stephen Fagan says looking out the window of the so-called shooter's perch doesn't seem to settle the uncertainty.
7: I've been upstairs with many, many people over the years, and it doesn't seem like any opinions are changed looking out that window over the landscape of Dealey Plaza. If anything, it just validates their worldview. They look out that window, and if they believe Oswald acted alone, they see a very easy shot. The plaza seemed much smaller in person than it does in books and on television.
2: Dealey Plaza on the National Register of Historic Places is open 24 hours a day, 7 days a week. After all, at its heart, it's just a stretch of pavement. The sixth floor museum, housed inside the old Texas School Book Depository, is open every day except Thanksgiving and Christmas. It's purely historical and takes no position on who killed JFK or why. There is an admission fee. But to look out the same window that Lee Harvey Oswald did on November 22, 1963, is a life-changing experience. Jim Ryan, ABC News, Dallas.
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0: celebrating 250 years. 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
1: Some of our national memorials, monuments, and parks are meant to be seen or studied. The Appalachian National Scenic Trail is meant to be walked, lived in, experienced in all its forms. At nearly 2,200 miles long, the Appalachian Trail is a public footpath that traverses the scenic, wooded, pastoral, wild, and culturally resonant lands of the Appalachian Mountains.
2: Are you looking for high adventure or a nice walk?
3: I don't know.
1: Forest Ranger Michael Cahill.
2: We take the Appalachian Trail, the white marker here.
1: A Massachusetts forester named Benton McKay had this idea for a backbone, linking the wilderness to urban areas along the eastern seaboard. Inspired by the idea, the Appalachian Trail was built in 1923, beginning at Bear Mountain in New York. The footpath covers 2,200 miles over 14 states.
2: The original section of the Appalachian Trail was actually started here in Bear Mountain and expanded from here to cover from Georgia to Maine. It's the connection to nature, the peace. It's a great family activity. You can start with your kids young. It's something to bring them out, and in my position as a steward to the land, it's something I enjoy bringing my kids out here to teach them how to respect the land and the survival instinct of you're not on a street corner.
4: You need that every now and again to disconnect from the world.
2: In the high-paced atmosphere of the world now, and at times a lot of negativity in the world, that this is a great way to decompress, get out in nature, and simplify your life.
4: This trail takes you over rock and stone, a wooden footbridge. We're walking up stone steps right between a split of a giant rock. Beautiful flowers on this bush over here around the corner. Pink flowers, giant green leaves. Incredible scenery.
1: We bumped into a couple of hikers just out for the day. Two friends, one dragged the other.
3: I basically followed her.
4: You're the one?
3: Yes, I'm the one. I've never been here, and I live in New York City. So we're so accustomed to like the city, and like I want to do something more outdoorsy. So that's why we're here.
1: We agreed not to use their names because they called in sick from work.
3: I work on Wall Street, so it's so different from the city life. Everyone's running around and just doing what they have to do. It's the rush, and just here is just so peaceful. You see all this nature, and it just brings you back to like life, kind of.
4: Bit different than Wall Street.
3: Definitely. You could say that again.
5: I'm dying. I'm literally dying, but it's so nice.
3: It's nice to be out here.
4: It's a whole different vibe.
3: It is. That's why I like it so much. I've never been here, but a lot of my friends have been here, and they said, you know, you have to come down here and really experience what this is about. And like, you see all these other people coming here, and it's so nice. You see kids here. It's a nice environment.
4: You agree, or you're
5: I agree.
3: Yeah, no, it's very, there needs to be a railing out here.
5: Yeah, there really needs to be, because this was scaring me for a bit. I'm one for heights, but like, I need to like get up there and just jump right off if I have to. But this is just like all the way up with no railing. It's crazy, but
4: you are such a city person.
3: Yeah,
5: I am.
6: Nothing but blue skies from now on.
1: It's the height of summer. This is our time to slow down and enjoy those things that make you, you, that make America, America. The back porch, barbecue, baseball. We are nearing the All-Star break, and despite complaints about the game's pace, one look at a Little Leaguer will tell you it can still rightly be called America's pastime. But that got us thinking about other ways Americans pass their time. What gets us pumped up about our downtime? Ralph Waldo Emerson told us to live in the sunshine, swim in the sea, drink the wild air. We need these diversions. Be it on a beach or in a backyard, many of us would no doubt lament we spend too little time in our happy places. Leisure is fleeting, and yet leisure defines us. There is more than one way to answer when someone asks, so what do you do? What we enjoy, what we desire, what we seek is seen through how we spend our leisure time. kayaking on a river, for example.
7: I'd rather do this than just about anything else. You know, it's the water. It's the ability to go any place you want to on the water, to have the skill to be able to use the water you want to and just see everything that's out here. I love it. Absolutely love it.
1: We met Jean on the swimming river in Red Bank, New Jersey.
4: The scenery is outstanding.
7: Yeah, and it changes. And I do a lot of what I call urban kayaking in New Jersey. And you just think, well, here we are in the middle of almost nowhere with all these birds and everything else around us. And the cars going back and forth over the Garden State. It gives me hope that we can at least coexist a little bit.
8: This is an important pastime.
7: Oh, it really is.
1: Paddling has been part of our culture dating back to native people of North America who used kayaks made from seal skin stretched over frames of wood or bone to hunt and fish.
9: High tide today is about 2:30.
1: Our purpose is more leisurely, as we paddled with John Pagani, founder of Kayak East.
10: It's just peaceful because you're maybe in a different environment. You're in a different, something that feels different than what you're totally used to. You're taken maybe out of your little comfort zone, and then you find that, hey, this is great, and then you settle into it, and you're like, wow. This is better than great.
1: The greatness is, at least partly, in the scenery. The water is clear, tinted brown from the soft sand at bottom. The glint of the sun makes it more inviting. Giant trees with erosion-exposed roots, long branches, and full leaves create a canopy in spots.
4: The scenery is all right, John.
10: Pretty good, right?
1: It's a treat to see nature and wildlife from the river as we paddle past marsh grass swaying gently in the breeze.
4: There's just no way you'd know this exists.
10: Probably more than 80% of the people that live in Red Bank don't know about all this. And if they're in a powerboat, at high tide you could get up this way. But if your boat is too big, you won't be able to get under the bridges. So really the only way back here is a small motorboat, canoe, or kayak.
4: There's something about seeing these marshlands and rivers in a state known for its roads and its exits.
10: Yeah. So you guys, we're going to swing to the right up here at this fork. And the bridge that we see is going to be the Garden State Parkway.
1: And sure enough, there are the cars overhead on the Garden State Parkway. It's kind of funny. And the sight and the sound of it elicit some sympathy from the group for the poor drivers stuck commuting while we paddle on.
11: I'm supposed to be in a sales meeting right now.
1: Whether it's mystical or some other force at work, there's no doubting the restorative power of water. It had us asking our guy, John Pagani, why we don't do this more often.
10: To get home from work, to get your kayak and go out even for an hour, it's just so relaxing. It sets the tone for the rest of the week. You know, you don't have 2 feet on solid ground. You're floating on the water, and you could feel that.
4: And for all the serenity, it's a good workout.
10: That's total core workout if you're doing it good. And I watch people paddling with their arms, and they're always telling me, my arms get so tired. And I say, use your core. You learn how to use your core, and you could do this all day. You'll get a good workout. You'll get nice abs, all that stuff.
1: Good abs, good vibes, from a good paddle down the river.
0: This has been a special presentation from ABC News.
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16: ABC News, I'm Sherry Preston. After three postponements due to weather and mechanical issues, the mission to rescue a doomed space telescope and take it to higher orbit is finally underway. The three armed robotic spacecraft that will do it was launched today. Iran is preparing for 3 days of long funeral expenses at the late Supreme Leader Ayatollah Ali Khamenei, the cleric killed in the early days of the war with the U.S. and Israel. The heat is the big story across much of the country.
17: More than 180 million Americans under extreme heat alert. First responders seeing an uptick in heat emergency calls across the country. In the Midwest, the CDC saying heat-related visits to the ER are 36 times higher this week than last. In New York City, the real temperature hitting 100 degrees with a heat index of 106.
16: ABC's Melissa Adan. The rush is on in Venezuela to identify loved ones before it's too late. Almost 2,300 people confirmed killed in the twin earthquakes. This is ABC News. An Olympic canoeist has been indicted on a single count of destruction of property. David Hearn accused of damaging the reflecting pool on the National Mall. U.S. Attorney Jeanine Pirro claiming that he ripped up parts of the newly installed coating the president had ordered for the bottom of the pool.
18: This was a deliberate act to damage the reflecting pool at the National Mall that members of the National Park Service actually have worked hard to restore and have witnessed.
16: Hearn denies all the charges. Here's ABC's Mary Bruce.
19: In a statement, Hearn's attorneys insist he is innocent and say, quote, these charges are outrageous and should be alarming to every American, adding this indictment reflects the administration's effort to shift blame for their own failures.
16: You can thank the World Cup for this one. In the first 4 months of this year, soccer ball imports hit nearly $40 million, the most on records that go back more than 20 years. I'm Sherry Preston, ABC News.
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22: I'm Danielle Davis with Local 5 News. Here are today's Fox Valley headlines. The Shawnee Police Department is investigating the death of a child. Officials say the child was pulled from a pond at Shawnee Mini Golf, which is now closed until further notice. An update on a lawsuit in Door County. A grassroots conservation group is suing the Wisconsin DNR over a construction project in Pottawatomie State Park. The construction project includes widening some of the roads in the park to meet modern standards and to accommodate bike lanes, which can only be accomplished by cutting down trees. Pottawatomie Advocates for Trees, Conservation, and Heritage is suing the DNR, alleging that the project does not follow the park's master plan. And magicians set a new world record in Appleton yesterday morning. More than 300 magicians lined up in Houdini Plaza to break the record for the most people escaping Siberian handcuffs. The record was in honor of Harry Houdini's legacy and the impact he has made on the magic community. Those are today's Fox Valley headlines. I'm Danielle Davis. Have a great Friday and fantastic 4th of July weekend.
23: A better life with Dr. Sanjay Gupta.
24: Few people now have asked me about a TikTok trend that they've come across. It's called 75 Hard. The challenge was created by entrepreneur and author Andy Frisella, who calls it a, quote, transformative mental toughness program and an Ironman for your brain. So here's what it entails. Eat a structured diet with no alcohol, drink a gallon of water, read 10 pages of nonfiction, take a progress photo, and complete 2 45-minute workouts, one of them outdoors, every day for 75 days. quite a challenge. We asked CNN fitness contributor Dana Santis about this, who reminded us that sustainable fitness isn't about punishment or proving discipline through extremes. It's about building habits that integrate into your lifestyle in a way that feels supportive and repeatable. If you ask me, that's going to be the key to long-term success. I'm Dr. Sanjay Gupta, helping you live a better life.
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15: Partly sunny on this Friday, warm and muggy again. Temperatures reaching about 85. We'll have some hit or miss pop-up thunderstorms in the afternoon and the evening tonight. Otherwise, tonight, partly cloudy with some patchy fog overnight, a low of 67 from Storm Team 5. I'm meteorologist Jordan Lamers.
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28: Friday, July 3rd, 2026. I'm Peter Ducey. The 4th of July weekend is here, and it is hot. And Americans across the country are getting ready to celebrate our nation's milestone birthday.
29: It's all about pride. Are you a proud American? People are proud Americans.
30: 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As America celebrates 250, we tell the backstory of what led to the Declaration of Independence and why one founding father thinks we're celebrating the wrong day.
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28: Despite a massive heat dome impacting over 270 million Americans heading into the holiday weekend, the U.S. is ramping up to celebrate this 4th of July. This Independence Day is going to mark the historic 250th anniversary of the Declaration of Independence. President Trump speaking in North Dakota this week, saying the upcoming festivities will be a tribute to the accomplishments made throughout our storied and illustrious history.
33: This week, Americans all across our nation are filled with joy and excitement and anticipation as we prepare for one of the proudest moments in our history, 250 years.
28: While parades, fireworks, and barbecues will all be taking place over the next few days, the celebrations surrounding America 250 have actually been happening all year. All week on Fox & Friends, co-host Steve Ducey, my dad, has been traveling the country, highlighting how small towns are already marking this historic moment. Here he is in Annapolis, Maryland on Thursday.
34: Why are you proud to be an American?
35: We have a lot of freedom and opportunity.
34: We do,
35: yes,
34: indeed.
35: We do. Yes, sir.
34: These cobblestones, a little uneven, but then again, if they
35: keep
34: go back...
35: toes.
34: Right, but if they go back to Ben Franklin or George Washington...
35: Well, we have to keep them, right?
34: Yeah.
35: So we preserve history here, but we're not stuck in it.
28: So as we count down the hours to the 4th, there is hope that our nation, marking 250 years, will help unify Americans, bridge our differences, and bring us together.
34: The whole idea was in the run-up to the 4th of July to be someplace different.
28: Steve Ducey is the host of Fox & Friends and my father.
34: And so we put out the word to various towns that we would love to feature your most patriotic spots, and we found some Mary Carroll who is sitting right next to me, she worked on it for like 3 months, and she found all of these amazing patriotic towns that wanted to be featured on Fox News. And so we started things off in Independence, Missouri. The next day we went to Georgia, in a gorgeous little patriotic town where they actually film a lot of Hallmark movies. So it just looked patriotic, and it was, and hundreds of people showed up. And then we went to Oklahoma, Edmond, which is just north of Oklahoma City. The governor, Kevin Stitt, who I know, Peter, has been on your show, he came out. He actually lives in that town. He proclaimed it Fox and Friends Day in Oklahoma. We've never had that happen before. And we wrapped things up with the tour in Annapolis, Maryland, in the Commonwealth of Maryland. And what I noticed throughout was that there were so many people, and we didn't put out the word, hey, Fox and Friends is coming. But invariably, you know, people said things, and we wound up with hundreds of people in each town, and we just had one instruction. We just want to see why this is a patriotic town. And so many people showed up in red, white, and blue. It was just inspiring. And these, you know, as you know, it's been absolutely scorching everywhere. And people, when we showed up in Annapolis, Maryland, and it was about 105 next to the dock, and we had people stand there for 3 hours. And it was, it's just inspiring. But the reason people showed up in the red, white, and blue, they wanted to show how patriotic they were. And for this year, obviously, things are just a little different.
0: And why do you think it is? So we're here in Washington where they've got the big state fair set up. They say that the fireworks on the 4th are going to be the biggest in the history of the world. We will see. But this is a place, because the events are so big, where a lot of the locals are very inconvenienced by road closures or by security measures that are put into effect. And it does kind of sap away some of the festive spirit of the 4th of July or the 250th birthday. Why do you think it is that people in these small towns in Missouri and Georgia and Oklahoma are so much more? Like, what are they getting that the people in the big cities like this one are missing?
34: An excellent question, Peter, because it's all about pride. Are you a proud American? People are proud Americans, but for the most part, I think people like to stay home around the 4th of July. It's a very busy travel time. Mary Carroll was telling me a story about how when we flew from Oklahoma City to our nation's capital, where you are, there was a young woman there who was in the chair next to her. It was her first ever airplane ride, ever, ever, ever in an airplane. And she was going to our nation's capital for the 4th of July, America's 250. She did not want to miss it. And it's just one of those things. It's, you know, I don't doubt it's going to be a fantastic fireworks show. For your vast podcasting audience, Peter, I'm going to spill some tea about you when you were, actually, before you were born. Your mother and I wound up going, we sat on the Capitol lawn in Washington, D.C. It would have been, let's see, the 4th of July, 1987, the year you were born, right? And during that, you know, there's a big flurry of explosions toward the very end. And that's when your mother went into labor. And we got in the car and we drove to George Washington Hospital, where they said, you know what? He just got excited. He heard the boom, boom, boom, and he started kicking. You're not in labor. Come back. And you wound up being born about 2 weeks later. So you were almost a firecracker. But
0: well, I'm glad that you guys were able to park. I'm glad you guys were able to park close enough to where you were sitting to go to the hospital just in case, because now the parking is going to be one of the biggest headaches probably in the history of Washington, D.C. For anybody that is listening to this, you, Dad, have got a great op-ed about this whole week and everything that you've seen in the New York Post. Highly recommend it. Anybody, it is a big hit on the Ducey family thread right now. But there's a great line in here that I want to ask you about. You said the mood on this trip right now is one of optimism, the spirit of the country itself. Why do you think, at a time when we're at war and stuff costs a lot and there is a lot of bad news out there sometimes, why is it that you think that people are optimistic?
34: These are times when you take stock of where we've been and where we're going. And if you're not optimistic, you might as well just sit in bed, never get out of bed, and just start, you know, open up some old Milwaukee at 8 o'clock in the morning because things aren't going to get better. You've just got to be optimistic. I mean, it's hard not to get up and hope that things are going to continue to be great. You know, for instance, on that 4th of July before you were born, we didn't know what where life would take you. We were hoping that you would someday find gainful employment, and as it turns out, it looks like are you a landscaper at the White House? What exactly do you do?
0: It's funny, this 4th of July 1987 story, I am standing right now probably within about 2,500 feet from where that happened.
34: You're absolutely right.
0: So you could say that I have not gone very far, at least not physically, from where that was. There's a Fox News poll that our team surveyed the country, and something that stood out that I want to ask you about. They asked people, are you proud of the country today? And only 53% of the bipartisan audience that they polled, 53%, so about half, said that they are proud of the country today. That is down 5 points in a year. And so I want to ask my father what you think the founding fathers would think of this country that we live in today.
34: You know, I was just in Annapolis, Maryland, where our founding fathers actually held, for a while, the Maryland State House was actually the U.S. Capitol, before the Capitol was the Capitol in Washington, D.C. And invariably, the founding fathers, who we all looked at as being visionaries, when they were hashing out how America should proceed, you know, they had a million different opinions. And there were, you know, oftentimes at the many taverns in Annapolis, they would practically come to blows over what America should look like. And I think that same kind of free exchange of ideas, and, you know, not everybody's always on the same page, that's kind of how it was in the very beginning. And it continues to this day. And if there is some division in the country, it's just uniquely American.
0: You know what's missing from what you were just talking about? The biggest, of course, there's always going to be disagreements. The thing that is missing now compared to 250 years ago, the taverns. People just are so hesitant to go and have a beer with somebody that they disagree with. The founding fathers got that right. People now have gotten away from it. And
34: That's exactly right. And Peter, your vast viewing audience, if they only knew that on the other side of the lawn, through the Treasury building, is the old Ebbett Grill. And I was at the old Ebbett Grill about a week ago with Kelsey Grammer. And we had a drink in there, and then we went for a walk in Washington, D.C. And he was of the same opinion. He actually, here's some behind the scenes tea. After we shot our walk around, I got into the car that was going to take him to the next thing. And we drove around the block and we picked up Peter Doocy. And because Kelsey wanted to say hello. But one of the things he said when we were looking at the White House, he said, you know, people have asked me, if you really were the president of the United States, what would you do? And he said, I would like people to have better manners and be more civil. And because there's a decay of that. It would be great if we all were a little more civil. And as we look to the next 250 years, let's hope there's more civility.
0: What is the must-have 4th of July food?
34: When I think of the 4th of July, I think of hot dogs and hamburgers. And I will give you, your audience, a suggestion. When Peter was a little boy, when we would go into New York City and we would eat at Virgil's Barbecue over on 44th Street, Peter, what would you ask for your lunch or your dinner?
0: It was pulled pork, right?
34: Peter, it was a flat dog.
0: Oh, a flat dog. I like the flat
34: dog. Remember the flat dogs? Yeah. So the way you make a flat dog.
0: I do.
34: Is you take a hot dog, you slice it in half, you open it up, and you grill that, and then you put cheese on it and put it in a hot dog bun, and it is twice as delicious as a regular hot dog. I think I'm gonna see you in within a day or so, Peter, and I'm gonna make you a flat dog.
0: I would love that. Well, you had the best assignment this week. A lot of travel. I will see you soon. Happy 4th.
34: All right, Peter.
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0: They reportedly spent $3 million to rent the arena and another $160,000 to pay police officers, according to TMZ. The two are also marking the event by giving others gifts. Swift's rep confirmed that the couple has donated $26 million to at least 20 charities across the U.S., including 9 food banks, an animal cruelty organization, 7 educational programs, and 3 children's hospitals. In New York City, Tanya J. Powers, Fox News.
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3: Sunny on this Friday, warm and muggy again. Temperatures reaching about 85. We'll have some hit or miss pop-up thunderstorms in the afternoon and the evening tonight. Otherwise, tonight, partly cloudy with some patchy fog overnight, a low of 67 from Storm Team 5. I'm meteorologist Jordan Lamers.
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10: 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It launched a feature called Hear the Highlights, which uses AI to create audio summaries of some products. Now it has introduced a feature called Join the Chat, which will allow shoppers to ask questions during the summary. And artificial intelligence has been put to work to help us all meet someone who died nearly 2,000 years ago. Archaeologists at Pompeii have used AI to reconstruct the face of an older man

0: responsible for the President of the United States. And they're not going to have that we're pulling out troops speech coming from the Secretary of War. It's going to be we're in this, so let's win this. And that's what I hope. The President gets a new team to work Ukraine and a separate one to work Iran. It's not hard. Got plenty of people.
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2: Partly sunny on this Friday, warm and muggy again. Temperatures reaching about 85. We'll have some hit or miss pop-up thunderstorms in the afternoon and the evening tonight. Otherwise, tonight, partly cloudy with some patchy fog overnight, a low of 67 from Storm Team 5. I'm meteorologist Jordan Lamers.
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13: When we talk about how much exercise someone should get, current guidelines call for about 150 minutes of moderate intensity exercise or 75 minutes of vigorous intensity exercise every week. New study out of the UK makes a strong case for vigorous exercise if and when you can do it. Now, researchers determined that even little bursts of vigorous exercise can significantly reduce someone's risk of eight different diseases: dementia,

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1: 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CEO Satya Nadella at the Build Conference touting the power of its Discovery AI.
2: We ourselves, in fact, use this Discovery agentic loop to accelerate the work in quantum, compressing years of research into this last year.
1: And that research paying off with the next generation of Microsoft's Majorana quantum computing chip.
2: Majorana 2 implements the next generation material stack that we use Discovery to discover and build and help fabricate.
1: The company claims this could mean more widespread use of quantum computing before the decade is done.
2: It is never about tech for tech's sake. It's about tackling those pressing challenges of people and planet.
1: With Tech Trends, Dave Packer, ABC News.
3: A better life with Dr. Sanjay Gupta.
4: I don't know about you, but my social media feeds are flooded with lotions and potions and gadgets, all promising to unlock different components of longevity. But if you log off, take a step back from all the hype, you'll find that the actual keys to a longer, healthier life are hiding in plain sight. There are four of them. Number one, nutrition. The Mediterranean diet really is the gold standard. Number two, exercise. You should be getting 150 minutes of moderate intensity exercise or 75 minutes of vigorous intensity exercise every week, plus strength training and stretching. Number three, sleep. Sleep is when your body and your brain repair themselves. You should be getting 7 to 9 hours a night. And finally, number four often gets forgotten, socialization. It's not a bonus. It's a necessity for a healthy life, finding a sense of community, purpose, and belonging. I'm Dr. Sanjay Gupta, helping you live a better life.
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2: 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Artificial intelligence may be helping Microsoft take a leap in the world of quantum computing. CEO Satya Nadella at the Build Conference touting the power of its Discovery AI.
3: We ourselves, in fact, use this Discovery agentic loop to accelerate the work in quantum, compressing years of research into this last year.
2: And that research paying off with the next generation of Microsoft's Majorana quantum computing chip.
3: Majorana 2 implements the next generation material stack that we use Discovery to discover and build and help fabricate.
2: The company claims this could mean more widespread use of quantum computing before the decade is done.
3: It is never about tech for tech's sake. It's about tackling those pressing challenges of people and planet.
2: With Tech Trends, Dave Packer, ABC News.
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1: Washington, D.C. right now, they've got the Great American State Fair going on the National Mall, which is so cool. It's got the Ferris wheel up and a bunch of states. I say a bunch of states, not all, a bunch of states, most of them represented there. You can check in on each booth and see all sorts of wonderful features from all across our great country. But did you know that there are states who are officially skipping the state fair for the 250th anniversary of our country? States like Washington State, Oregon, let's see, Maine is skipping. We got Vermont skipping, Massachusetts, Connecticut, Rhode Island, Pennsylvania. I'll get to that in a second. North Carolina, Illinois, skipping, deciding they don't want to be a part of a state fair. And the rationale for most, if not all, of these states is, well, I don't want to be a part of something Trump is a part of. What are you talking about that Trump is a part? Trump's the president of the United States, you morons. This is the 250th anniversary of our country. Each of your states has important histories worth dwelling on. You don't want to be represented among all these states? Is your TDS that bad that you can't participate?
2: Yes!
1: Thank you. Yes, it is. Yes, it is. So Pennsylvania is an interesting one. Josh Shapiro decided not to participate. I'm sorry, Jim, wasn't I told that Josh Shapiro was the reasonable Democrat? He's a very reasonable, very moderate, very middle-of-the-road Democrat. The left hates him because he's Jewish. The right doesn't like him because he's a fraud. He's not a moderate.

0: 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America 250, celebrating 250 years of the greatest nation on the planet. June 17th, 1775, British General Thomas Gage awoke in Boston to find colonial militia had taken over Breed's Hill and Bunker Hill on the Charlestown Peninsula overlooking the town. He ordered William Howe to take the hills, as Howe led his troops up Breed's Hill with the drums pounding and the fifes calling. The colonist leader, Colonel William Prescott of Massachusetts, instructed his troops.
1: Who maintain vigilance? Serve your ammo. Ensure a proper line of sight. And above all else, men, do not fire until you see the whites of their eyes.
0: With the redcoats only 15 paces away, they let loose. The British retreated and attacked a second time and fell back again. Eventually, they took the hill, but they found out at that time, the best-trained army in the world has met its match. The next day, Abigail Adams wrote to her husband, John.
2: The race is not to the swift, nor the battle to the strong. But the God of Israel is he that giveth strength and power unto his people. Trust in him at all times, ye people. Pour out your hearts before him. God is a refuge for us.
0: This has been America 250. Happy birthday, America.
3: The Battle of Bunker Hill, fought June 17th, 1775. It's an amazing country with an amazing history, and we look back on it with pride because, you know, it's just think about it. What was this UFC fight that took place this weekend? Remember, one of the fighters indicated that the odds were stacked against him, and he grabbed that microphone and he goes, "The odds were stacked against me." He goes, "You know the odds that this country could exist at all? I like my odds." And he won that fight. It was really great. It is a great country. Thank you, as always, to producer Jim for helping us look back on its history as we approach that 250th anniversary coming up, Independence Day, July 4th, not that far away. And I hope you have a fun celebration planned. If you haven't put one together yet, perhaps maybe take this weekend to think about what you're up to because it's a great time. And definitely hang an American flag. I'm distressed by the fact that the Democrats don't want to hang American flags outside of their homes and that they think that it's somehow, I don't know, whatever. It's like a contemptible symbol. They don't want people to think they're Republicans, which is just wild. You've really lost the plot if you can't hang an American flag. You don't have to vote for the same people that I vote for. I wish you would, but you don't have to. It's America. It's a free country. Fly that flag with pride. Fly it with pride. And then vote for the same people that I vote for eventually. Eventually. It's a great country.
0: Vince Colonnais.
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9: From ABC News, Tech Trends. When one screen just isn't enough, pretty soon you'll be able to get a laptop with two. Asus has opened pre-orders for the ROG Zephyrus Duo. It sports a pair of 16-inch screens. Imagine a typical laptop, but where the keyboard would be, there's another full screen. It comes with a detachable keyboard and will run you $4,600. Amazon is now letting you have a conversation about products you want to buy. It launched a feature called Hear the Highlights, which uses AI to create audio summaries of some products. Now it has introduced a feature called Join the Chat, which will allow shoppers to ask questions during the summary. And artificial intelligence has been put to work to help us all meet someone who died nearly 2,000 years ago. Archaeologists at Pompeii have used AI to reconstruct the face of an older man who was killed trying to escape the city during the eruption of Mount Vesuvius. With Tech Trends, I'm Brian Clark, ABC News.
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11: ABC News, I'm Chuck Sievertson. A federal appeals court has granted the Trump administration's motion to get the immediate replacement of the slavery exhibit in Philadelphia on the eve of July 4th. The heat dome is making for a sizzling holiday weekend in the eastern half of the U.S. Amtrak reporting several cancellations and some trains operating at reduced speeds because of the heat. Heat advice from ABC News medical contributor Dr. Alok Patel.
12: If you have changes in your mental status, you're confused, you see someone having a seizure, or they just feel stupor, like they don't know where they are, that confusion could be a symptom of heat stroke, which is an emergency. That is the time to call 911 or get someone to emergent care immediately without delay.
11: Iran holding 6 days of funeral ceremonies and processions for its former supreme leader, Ali Khamenei, killed in U.S.-Israeli military strikes at the start of the war. Questions about whether Khamenei's son, the new supreme leader, will finally appear publicly. This is ABC News. An American woman is rowing to Hawaii in record time. ABC's Sophie Flay.
13: Day 42 of becoming the first American woman to row solo from California to Hawaii.
14: Kelsey Fendler is on the brink of history.
13: I'm about 500 miles ahead of the men's record.
14: The 32-year-old close to completing her nearly 2,500-mile journey in less than half the time expected, giving her the world record for fastest rower, male or female.
11: Fendler started the trip from Monterey on May 21st, gaining millions of followers online. She's expected to arrive in Hawaii late this evening. A man who was mistakenly arrested with the help of facial recognition technology is suing officials in Phoenix. Javier Nunez spent nearly a year in jail for murder. Records show he was released after forensic evidence ruled him out. The lawsuit alleges police and prosecutors committed gross negligence, false arrest, false imprisonment, negligent infliction of emotional distress, and more. Chuck Sievertson, ABC News.
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9: From ABC News, Tech Trends. When one screen just isn't enough, pretty soon you'll be able to get a laptop with two. Asus has opened pre-orders for the ROG Zephyrus Duo. It sports a pair of 16-inch screens. Imagine a typical laptop, but where the keyboard would be, there's another full screen. It comes with a detachable keyboard and will run you $4,600. Amazon is now letting you have a conversation about products you want to buy. It launched a feature called Hear the Highlights, which uses AI to create audio summaries of some products. Now it has introduced a feature called Join the Chat, which will allow shoppers to ask questions during the summary. And artificial intelligence has been put to work to help us all meet someone who died nearly 2,000 years ago. Archaeologists at Pompeii have used AI to reconstruct the face of an older man who was killed trying to escape the city during the eruption of Mount Vesuvius. With Tech Trends, I'm Brian Clark, ABC News.
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23: Warm and muggy this afternoon, mid-80s with some hit-or-miss pop-up thundershowers. Tonight, some isolated thunderstorms. Otherwise, patchy fog overnight, a low of 67. Saturday, about 78 with a chance for afternoon or evening storms. From Storm Team 5, I'm meteorologist Jordan Lamers.
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0: are three things we really care about: God, family, and country. 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
1: So the president is at the Teddy Roosevelt Library right now, and he just got done addressing the media. So he just got done at the Teddy Roosevelt Museum. He's still there. And he was standing alongside Doug Burgum, the Interior Secretary. And they just announced that President Trump is going to be recording today. I guess he's doing it right now. Teddy Roosevelt's Man in the Arena speech from 1910. He's going to be recording in his own voice. And then when visitors to the library are able to access this on Sunday, they're going to hear President Trump reading the Man in the Arena speech. Isn't that incredible? Here's some audio from that announcement just a moment ago. This is brought to us by Real America's Voice. They had a feed inside of the museum as the president stands there, and they play a little bit of the speech with someone else voicing it. Take a listen.
2: The president will be doing a recording, and when it opens on Sunday, you'll hear his voice here.
3: It is not the critic who counts, not the man who points out how the strong man stumbles, or where the doer of deeds could have done them better. The credit belongs to the man who is actually in the arena, whose face is marred by dust and sweat and blood, who strives valiantly, who errs, who comes short again and again, because there is no effort without error and shortcoming. But who does actually strive to do the deeds?
1: Oh, that is so cool. That is so cool. The president saying as he walked out of the room
4: to this,
1: that this is a great thing, and that he's heard this speech. He knows this speech well. He's heard it many times, and the president will be the one delivering it. They're recording that. Very cool. Very, very cool. People, you know, every time, oftentimes in the president's successes as president of the United States, I've seen a lot of people cite the Man in the Arena speech to his credit. That he's a guy who gave up a comfortable life, you know, that he could be very successful in business right now. He could have chosen not to go into politics. He could have been in a world where he doesn't get shot in the head, where he doesn't get accused of all sorts of crimes he never committed, doesn't get pulled into.

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1: Okay, 844-484-3872, 844-4-THE-USA. That's the way to join us today from coast to coast. From sea to shining sea, was yesterday's decision cause for heartbreaking despair? Is it cause for giving up entirely? Is it cause for tapping out of the great project we call the United States of America? Or was it a sign that maybe some good days could be ahead? Really, really important. Oh, great having some of our great guests today, John Eastman, Kurt Schlichter, even producer Jim, when we talk to him. He's great, too. Jim, I might get to finally meet you in person. I don't know if people realize this. I'm just kidding. He just looked at me like, what? I've met you. Of course you've met me, dude. I'm just playing. I do the show from Virginia. He produces from Texas, thanks to the magic of modern technology. But there's something interesting going on. The president just announced that we are having a midterm Republican convention September 9 and 10 in Dallas, Texas. The funniest thing, though, is this news comes out last night. I text it to Jim immediately. And Jim's in the Dallas area. And Jim goes, crap, I wanted to travel.
2: I wanted a trip.
1: I'm like, Jim, the president's bringing this show to you. The president is moving all of heaven and earth to make it convenient for producer Jim. And you still aren't grateful. You're still like, I wanted to travel. I wanted to see the world. No, Jim, we are taking the show to you. We'll see. I'm tempted to come and join you in Dallas. Maybe we could do some shows there for the midterm convention. We will see. I think that would be fun. That was like a good convention, a good party, a midterm convention. We got to get a lot of energy going. We do have to stop the left. We can't let John Meacham decorate the Oval Office again. That's not allowed. I'll be back with you tomorrow as we get ready for Independence Day right here on The Vince Show.
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7: Our president will go down in history as one of the greatest of all. He certainly will, for a lot of reasons. But at the core of Donald Trump's beliefs is his love of this country. 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
10: ABC News, I'm Chuck Sievertson. A federal appeals court clears the way for the Trump administration to get the immediate replacement of the slavery exhibit in Philadelphia. The city is appealing. A gasoline price investigation is initiated by the Justice Department. Oil prices have fallen more than a third since their peak in May, but gasoline prices have only dropped by about 15%. Experts say seasonal demand is often a factor. It's a dangerously hot holiday weekend in the eastern half of the U.S. ABC News forecaster Leslie Lopez.
11: Sometimes your body isn't giving you all the signals that this is going to be a day where you could experience heat-related illnesses. Drink plenty of water, even though you don't think you're thirsty. Try to find those cooling centers, ACs.
10: A man's charged in the Lincoln Memorial reflecting pool mess, but attorneys for David Hearn say that he's innocent. Months after Belgium's diamond industry won removal of U.S. tariffs on diamond imports, that industry has gifted a diamond ring to President Trump. This is ABC News. The Taylor Swift-Travis Kelce wedding has led to street closures in New York City, but that's only one of the events in the Big Apple today.
12: Because the streets have been shut down, fans can't get anywhere near Madison Square Garden, but they're there anyway.
13: I feel like this is the American royal wedding at this point.
12: The Taylor-Travis nuptials are taking place amid a jam-packed weekend, even by New York City standards. There's the fireworks in honor of the nation's 250th birthday, a parade of tall ships taking place on the Hudson River, a World Cup game is scheduled in New Jersey. Not even the 100-degree real field temperatures can spoil the party. Sherry Preston, ABC News, New York.
10: In a seaside city in Venezuela, people looking for missing relatives and pets after the devastating earthquakes are visiting a restaurant they have nicknamed Hospital McDonald's. It's next to ruins of collapsed state housing complexes and has become a de facto hospital and a center for locating and treating missing pets. Chuck Sievertson, ABC News.
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1: Warm and muggy this afternoon, mid-80s with some hit-or-miss pop-up thundershowers. Tonight, some isolated thunderstorms. Otherwise, patchy fog overnight, a low of 67. Saturday, about 78, with a chance for afternoon or evening storms. From Storm Team 5, I'm meteorologist Jordan Lamers.
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0: From ABC News Tech Trends. Artificial intelligence may be helping Microsoft take a leap in the world of quantum computing. CEO Satya Nadella at the Build Conference touting the power of its Discovery AI.
1: We ourselves, in fact, use this Discovery agentic loop to accelerate the work in quantum, compressing years of research into this last year.
0: And that research paying off with the next generation of Microsoft's Majorana quantum computing chip.
1: Majorana 2 implements the next generation material stack that we use Discovery to discover and build and help fabricate.
0: The company claims this could mean more widespread use of quantum computing before the decade is done.
1: It is never about tech for tech's sake. It's about tackling those pressing challenges of people and planet.
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0: From ABC News Tech Trends. American Airlines will soon be installing Starlink Wi-Fi in its planes. That's the internet service from Elon Musk's SpaceX, which relies on a network of satellites in low Earth orbit. Cybersecurity experts are raising concern about AI being used to scam people who are trying to book summer travel. Kane McGladry is a senior member of the tech-focused public charity IEEE. He says there are several tactics criminals can employ with AI.
1: Criminals are using AI to scrape your social media and then write realistic messages that sound like they're from the hotel or the restaurant that you booked. And those will use things like social data, like your kids' names or your specific travel dates to try and sound legitimate before, and here's the pivot, they'll demand payment through a method like Venmo or Zelle or crypto or a wire transfer.
0: McGladry says a good way to avoid getting scammed, always check the URL of the website you're on for typos. With Tech Trends, I'm Mike Dubusky, ABC News.
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4: 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Podcast always free. And as I mentioned before the break, we recently had an opportunity to take your phone calls on Pride in America, and what a great day to go back through some of your calls, which were fantastic on this subject. Turn up the radio and enjoy. Right before Thanksgiving, we do a gratitude caller segment. Around July 4th, leading up to it, we do a patriotism segment. And I feel like that is more urgent than usual this year because of some of the data that we walked through, the polling that shows rising numbers of Americans, especially younger Americans, who don't feel much pride in the country or any at all. And I think the way to combat that is not to complain, but is through education. And one form of that is telling our own stories about why we love this country. And I think making it personal can be very helpful. So I have opened up the phone lines. I want to take your calls at 833-456-1300. Why are you proud to be an American? What does this country, what does this place mean to you specifically? And the calls are just pouring in. 833-456-1300. So let's dive in. Let's start this parade of patriotism as we approach the 4th of July. 250 years after the founding of this country, some of our fellow Americans need to hear the positives. So let's give it to them. 833-456-1300. Let's begin in Kansas City. Shonda listening on KCMO. Hi, Shonda.
5: Hello, I love our constitutional republic. I love the freedom of speech that allows individuals like you to be on the radio. I love the fact that as a woman, I can own a small business, and we have capitalism, and I bleed red, white, and blue. And I have several family members that were in the military, and I still stand for the anthem, and I still shed a tear when I hear taps. So thanks for taking my call.
4: Thank you, Shonda. Can I just ask you quickly, you mentioned that a woman like yourself can own a small business. Does that mean you are a small business owner?
5: I am a small business owner, yes, sir.
4: And talk about that element of the American dream. How have you built that business? What has that meant to your family?
5: Oh, my gosh. So I'm in the optical business, and I own a mobile optical. Had to go mobile during COVID because I was shut out from February to June of going into companies. But the people that I get to see and talk to and

0: 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It's Owen.
1: Oh, yeah. I mean, I remember all of those. I think they resurrected the Folgers one recently with an ad campaign. At least in the last couple of years, a great jingle. I am such a fan of jingles.
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1: 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I listened to that for years when I was at Northwestern, listening to Rush. Top of the hour, WLS, Chicago. I remember, like, these things stick with you. That was a fun conversation, and what was great is when we had it, we then kept it rolling, as you heard, with phone calls from this audience about nostalgia from their childhoods, moments in time. It was really a fantastic caller segment. Let's listen back to it when we come back.
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4: ABC News, I'm Chuck Sievertson. Police in Dearborn, Michigan are investigating a shooting at a shopping mall. This person works at a store at Fairlane Town Center.
5: When that commotion started and gunshots, everybody panicked and started running.
4: Closed because it's too hot, the Great American State Fair and Washington's National Mall.
6: Attention, fairgoers, the event has been postponed.
4: The PA announcement, they plan to reopen later today. A federal appeals court clears the way for the Trump administration to get the immediate replacement of the slavery exhibit in Philadelphia. The city's appealing. Pope Leo awarded today the National Constitution Center's Liberty Medal, accepting it virtually from the Vatican, suggesting amid America's 250th celebrations this weekend.
7: A solemn recommitment to these ideals that have made America a country that values peace and prosperity, a country characterized by generosity and nobility of heart.
4: The Pope at the Vatican accepting that award. This is ABC News. Conservative politician Keiko Fujimori is declared winner of the presidential runoff in Peru, dominated by people's concerns over surging crime. In Venezuela, crews from around the world are digging to find survivors of last week's back-to-back earthquakes. International Red Cross Emergency Response Director Rafael Velasquez Garcia.
8: Now we have to reconstruct people's livelihoods. We have to help people help themselves, making sure that they have access. Our people on the ground, our teams on the ground, are telling us that they're considering a vector response. They're worried about water and sanitation, lack of access to clean water.
4: What the Red Cross official calls the golden window that closes for search and rescue operations is starting to get smaller and smaller. Ahead of their wedding tonight at New York's Madison Square Garden, Taylor Swift and Travis Kelce announcing a donation of $26 million to 20 charities across the U.S. Food banks, children's hospitals, music education programs, and more. Chuck Sievertson, ABC News.
9: Warm and muggy this afternoon, mid-80s with some hit-or-miss pop-up thundershowers. Tonight, some isolated thunderstorms, otherwise patchy fog overnight, a low of 67. Saturday, about 78 with a chance for afternoon or evening storms. From Storm Team 5, I'm meteorologist Jordan Lamers.
10: 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Artificial intelligence may be helping Microsoft take a leap in the world of quantum computing. CEO Satya Nadella at the Build Conference touting the power of its Discovery AI.
11: We ourselves, in fact, use this Discovery agentic loop to accelerate the work in quantum, compressing years of research into this last year.
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11: Majorana 2 implements the next generation material stack that we use Discovery to discover and build and help fabricate.
10: The company claims this could mean more widespread use of quantum computing before the decade is done.
11: 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It's about tackling those pressing challenges of people and planet.
10: With Tech Trends, Dave Packer, ABC News.

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7: Warm and muggy this afternoon, mid-80s with some hit-or-miss pop-up thundershowers. Tonight, some isolated thunderstorms. Otherwise, patchy fog overnight, a low of 67. Saturday, about 78 with a chance for afternoon or evening storms. From Storm Team 5, I'm meteorologist Jordan Lamers.
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9: He's here. 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
2: It's the only show I'm being on, because it's the only show I wanted to go on, because I wanted to really digest all this. And I'm not sure a pop-up opinion on a decision that includes about 200 pages of comments and so forth and so on, that it can be done properly in that short bit of time. I see my buddy Hugh Hewitt. You know, Hugh's a rhino, but he's an old friend of mine. And I believe he's an old friend of Robert's. I could be wrong. He thinks this is a great day for constitutionalism. I am prepared to debate anybody on my program here on what a great decision this is, because it's an abomination. There's not a damn thing great about it. Rewriting American history, basing it on the power of the king, ignoring how we constitutionalists, but even more than that, the framers, including the framers of the 14th Amendment, thought and what they said, is unacceptable to me, and I am prepared to debate. I saw the vice president did an interview, I forget who with. Knowles is the guy's name, maybe? Michael Knowles? But I could be wrong about that. Where he said it's time to abandon Milton Friedman for Hamilton or something to that effect. I think what he meant was it's time to abandon Jefferson and Madison for Hamilton, since Jefferson and Madison were really the adversaries to Hamilton. Obviously, Milton Friedman was a free market Austrian school economist, among other things, a great, great man. But the original relative free marketeers were Madison and Jefferson and their ilk. Hamilton is loved by the left. Do I owe you something? Is that what you're trying to say? Okay. I can get back into this a little bit later. That's a debate I'd love to have. Love to have. Because Hamilton, you know, these are my areas of expertise where I have a lot of fun. Hamilton was more than about centralized big government. He also rejected major aspects of the Constitution after it was adopted, even though he argued for it. I'd love to get into that. If you missed out on gold in 2020, if you missed the rally in 2025, it's not too late. Right now, gold is sitting around 20% off its all-time highs earlier this year. So you can buy it at effectively a discount. The fundamentals that drove gold over $5,000 an ounce are still strong. It's a limited commodity. 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
3: I'm Jessica Ettinger, CNBC. It was a quiet day on Wall Street today, the observed Independence Day holiday. So far, the major averages are in the green for 2026. They also put a winning first half of the year in the books. Disappointing June jobs numbers aren't worrying investors too much yet, but the 57,000 jobs created in the U.S. last month, that was about half what was forecast. The Labor Department said the unemployment rate went down, though, now at 4.2%. Hollywood would love it if you'd go to the movies tonight. Universal's Minions and Monsters looks to win the weekend box office during a slew of summer family films. Disney has high hopes for Toy Story 5 in its third weekend. The FIFA World Cup has the attention of more Americans. The U.S. plays Monday night against Belgium in Seattle, extending the long holiday weekend for many people planning patriotic watch parties on Monday. Jessica Ettinger, CNBC.
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7: ABC News, I'm Chuck Severson. The federal appeals court rules that the Trump administration can get an immediate replacement of the slavery exhibit in Philadelphia.
8: That panel allowing the Park Service to move forward with its plans includes appointees of George W. Bush, Barack Obama, and Donald Trump. The city of Philadelphia has today filed another appeal urging the court to reconsider its decision.
7: ABC's Stephen Portnoy. Police in Dearborn, Michigan updating their investigation of a shooting at a shopping mall, Fairlane Town Center. Police Chief Issa Shahin says the two people are dead, another one hurt.
9: It appears this was not a random act of violence. It was between two parties that knew each other here at the mall, and a fight began that escalated in gunfire.
7: Man's charged in the Lincoln Memorial reflecting pool mess. Attorneys for David Hearn say that he's innocent and a scapegoat for the administration's failures. Travis Kelce, Taylor Swift wedding at New York's Madison Square Garden is apparently underway, according to a city permit gotten by the Associated Press. This is ABC News.
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16: From ABC News, Tech Trends. Sliding into someone's DMs won't be quite as private anymore on Instagram. Starting today, Meta's removing the option for end-to-end encryption of direct messages. This means the company could theoretically view any messages exchanged on Instagram. Meta says not many people were opting for end-to-end encryption. ChatGPT wants to know who you trust. OpenAI is now rolling out a new feature for the AI called Trusted Content. If a conversation with ChatGPT starts to go in a concerning direction, especially when it comes to talk about self-harm, a message would go to that contact, asking them to check in on you. And the latest idea to try to power new energy-hungry data centers is to let them ride the waves. Ars Technica says hundreds of millions of dollars is going into a startup developing floating data centers. The idea? They generate power using the movement of ocean water. With Tech Trends, Brian Clark, ABC News.
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19: Showers and thunderstorms are possible tonight, with some patchy fog following over into those midnight hours. We'll have it, temperatures will drop into those mid-60s. With Storm Team 5, I'm meteorologist Tessa O'Brien.
6: 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This is the Mark Levin Show. He's here. Now, broadcasting from the underground command post, deep in the bowels of a hidden bunker, somewhere under the brick and steel of a nondescript building, we've once again made contact with our leader, Mark Levin.

0: Now, me, the word democracy, like the word liberty, is frequently used as a rhetorical weapon to deceive the true intentions and conceal the real nature of the abusers. Again, these behaviors and tactics are not exclusive to tyrants and autocracies. It's a real and growing threat in Western societies as they increasingly centralize power in the name of unlimited egalitarian and so-called righteous causes. Environmental justice, economic justice, social justice, equity, reparations, nationalized health care, the existential threat of climate change, and so forth, which require and in fact demand the centralization of power to supposedly ameliorate the perceived, claimed, and in some cases manufactured societal maladies, the final resolutions of which are not only impossible but are not necessarily intended to be solvable. The agitations, demands, and related propaganda are sledgehammers with which to pummel the limited and divided institutional barriers to centralized power in democratic governments. It's exactly what's going on right now. So when you read American Marxism, you will understand the forces behind that. Some of them are ethnic. Some of them are race-related. Some of them are economic-related. Some of them are sex and gender-related. Some of them are all of them. And the use and pursuit of power. Let us narrow the focus and start with the observation, which I believe is historically indisputable yet potentially controversial, which you can infer from what I have already written, that over the millennia mankind has generally suffered more from the abuse of power and the concomitant diminution of liberty than from its humane and righteous application. There are important exceptions, of course, the individual's everyday life and society generally. But narrowing the focus even further, in the long history of mankind, and even in modern times, the most pervasive form of governance under which most human beings live and have lived is authoritarian. Today one need look only at the membership of the United Nations to prove the point. Some 70% of the world's population currently lives under brutal autocratic regimes. This raises an unpleasant question. Is this the natural state of mankind, at least in the communal sense, even if individuals themselves wish for and seek liberty? I term this negative power. So I'm creating a new philosophical framework here. I term this negative power, and I discuss that more fully in a later chapter called Negative Power. That said, in a democratic negative power, in a democracy, negative power typically takes the form of a steadily increasing centralization of authority that starts slowly but eventually spreads more quickly to cover all corners of the nation, moving closer toward a quasi-autocratic model. It occurs primarily in three general ways: the imposition by the few, for example, the judiciary, the peaceful vote of the many, where the people willingly vote for their own demise, or the slow institutionalization of and acquiescence to, as Thomas Hobbes characterized it, a Leviathan, that is, a dominating and domineering army of non-representative bureaucrats. Of course, there are degrees to which centralization develops and occurs, some more aggressive and ominous than others. This is happening right now. That's why I'm taking the time to go through this. It's happening right in front of your eyes. Centralization in moderation, which is intended to secure liberty that does not exist or undergird existing liberty that is threatened or diminished by factionalism, mob rule, or anarchy, is of a different character than power secured for power's sake or with a tyrannical mindset or purpose. And again, looking at our own history, in the early days of our republic, the Articles of Confederation were abandoned because the national government lacked the power to do much. And as explained by the National Archives, just a few years after the Revolutionary War, Madison, Hamilton, and Washington feared their young country was on the brink of financial collapse. America's first constitution, the Articles of Confederation, gave the Confederate Congress the power to make rules and request funds from the states, but it had no power to enforce them. And I go on.
1: 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Welcome to Wisconsin Timber Rattlers Baseball on News Talk WOSH. 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
3: Good evening, Timber Rattlers fans. Welcome out to Dozer Park in downtown Peoria, Illinois. It's time for the Community Blood Center pregame show before game number four of this series between the Wisconsin Timber Rattlers and the Peoria Chiefs. Rattlers winning the first two games with victories on Tuesday and Wednesday, but the Chiefs struck back last night. Rattlers jumped out to an early lead, gave up a couple of runs in the bottom of the first. Really never got anything going offensively until the ninth inning, but they were already down 6-2 at that point. And after a couple of one-out walks, Rattlers couldn't do anything with that. So Wisconsin finds himself just a game out in front of Beloit. The Skycarp won their fourth in a row last night as they beat South Bend at ABC Supply Stadium. So the Rattlers currently at 9-2, tied with Great Lakes for the best record in the second half of the West in the Midwest League, and both teams lead their divisions. But those leads are getting a little tight because West Michigan, well, they're a game and a half back of Great Lakes. Beloit, a game back of the Rattlers, but it's still a long way to go here in the second half of the season. It is another warm evening here in the heart of Illinois. Game time weather conditions looking to be about 91 with a heat index up around 100. The wind is blowing out to right field tonight at 8 o'clock at the start of the game, although as we have started the contest or started the pregame show, the wind is kind of shifted, blowing out to center. The Rattlers have done a nice job holding the Chiefs without a home run through the first three games of this series, while the Rattlers themselves, well, they had three home runs on Wednesday, and they had two home runs on Tuesday. So the Rattlers will try to keep it rolling here tonight. There was a little bit of a change in the pitching rotation for Wisconsin for the weekend. Tonight was supposed to be Jaden Dubanowicz, with Braylon Owens getting the start tomorrow. But with Owens getting promoted up the ladder to Biloxi, the Rattlers had Wandy Torres, and they have plopped him in tonight, and it will be Dubanowicz to get the start on Saturday as the Rattlers shift things around a little bit. Daniel Cornell was the starter last night, and last couple of times Cornell has pitched, it's been on in relief of Torres, but Torres gets the ball tonight for the Wisconsin Timber Rattlers. Just a quick peek back at last night's game. Rattlers had bases loaded, two outs, and Taden Hall doubled to right, and the Rattlers scored two runs, but they would only have one more hit until the seventh inning. Just one more base runner until the seventh inning. Tyler Rodriguez singled in the top of the second inning, and then it was 15 in a row retired by Peoria pitching until Hall singled in the seventh. Meanwhile, the Chiefs' offense really got rolling. They got a sacrifice fly by Jalen Flores to get a run on the board with two outs in the bottom of the first. And then Josh Cross doubled, and Sammy Hernandez, well, bloop single to right that just dropped in out of the reach of Luis Castillo in right field. That tied the game at two. And then the Chiefs scored an unearned run in the fourth inning off of Cornell. There was a single by Hernandez. He stole second, went to third on a throwing error, and scored on a sacrifice fly. Another error in the sixth inning allowed the Chiefs to score a fourth run. They tacked on another run in the seventh and another in the eighth. Rattlers just could not get out of innings last night or committed crucial errors that led to runs for the Chiefs. Rattlers, though, still with a commanding 12-9 series lead against Peoria. The Rattlers need one win in their final three games to clinch the season series from the Chiefs, which would give them the tiebreaker over Peoria. But the Rattlers are thinking about a lot more than that, trying to just win some games this weekend as we head into the Independence Day weekend with a 7:05 start tonight under a warm and windy weather conditions at Dozier Park. We're going to take a timeout on the Timber Rattlers pregame show. When we come back, we'll take a look at the scoreboards. A couple of rain delays in the Midwest League, and the Brewers farm system is going to be a short game, it sounds like, with some rain, and it's not in Biloxi, at least now that we know of. But we will check on all of that when we come back. This is the Community Blood Center pregame show on News Talk 93.9 WOSH.
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3: This is the Community Blood Center pregame show. It's the Wisconsin Timber Rattlers and the Peoria Chiefs getting ready for game four of their series. Let's take a look at the scores around the Brewers farm system tonight. Now we'll start it out down in the desert. The Arizona Complex League Brewers, they're at the White Sox in Glendale, Arizona tonight. That is an 8 p.m. Central Time start. Wilson, they're hosting Kannapolis again this evening, and the Cannonballers have taken a 2-0 lead over the Wilson Warbirds in Wilson. That game in the bottom of the third. Biloxi, they have Andrew Fisher at the plate with two on and one out in the bottom of the first inning. It's scoreless with the Chattanooga Lookouts tonight. The Nashville home game has been rained out. They will play Jacksonville tomorrow in a 4th of July doubleheader. And the Brewers, they start a series in Arizona against the Diamondbacks this evening. Brewers getting a little help from the Cardinals today. Boy, they really put it on the Cubs down at Wrigley Field. Got a final on that one? Yeah, 17-1, the Cardinals over the Cubs at Wrigley Field. So the Brewers, they have Kyle Harrison on the mound going after his 9th win of the season. That Brewers game scheduled to start tonight at 8:45 Central Time. That's your look at the Brewers Farm Report, brought to you by Greenstone Farm Credit Services. Turning our page over to the Midwest League scoreboard, brought to you by the Sports Medicine Center. Over in the East Division games, you have Dayton with a 3-0 lead at home over Lansing. That game is in the top of the fourth. Fort Wayne has a 1-0 lead over Great Lakes. That is through three innings in Fort Wayne, and Lake County at West Michigan, scoreless in the bottom of the second inning. They are in progress in Quad Cities, and the River Bandits scoring 7 runs in the first and 4 runs in the second. They are up 11-0 on the Cedar Rapids Colonels, who have committed 3 errors in that game already. The River Bandits with an Eric Torres 3-run home run in the first and a Tyreek Kemp solo home run in the second. 11-0, Cedar Rapids trailing at Quad Cities. The other game that is in the West Division tonight, they are in a rain delay in Beloit. The Skycarp and the Beloit, or the Beloit Skycarp and the South Bend Cubs, they are in a rain delay to open that one up. They were supposed to start about 20 minutes ago, but there's rain going through southern Wisconsin and Beloit and South Bend, hoping to get started a little bit later tonight. That's your look at the Midwest League scoreboard, brought to you by the Sports Medicine Center. 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We're going to come back after this timeout and take a look at the starting lineups, brought to you by Jones Dairy Farm. That's next on your home for Wisconsin Timberrattlers baseball, News Talk 93.9 WOSH.
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3: This is the Community Blood Center pregame show. It's the Wisconsin Timberrattlers and the Peoria Chiefs tonight in game 4 of this series. Wandy Torres going through his warm-up tosses down in the Rattlers bullpen, and wrapping up his warm-up tosses in the Chiefs side is Tanner Franklin. So while they're doing that, why don't we take a look at the Jones Dairy Farm starting lineups for tonight's game. First off, for the Wisconsin Timberrattlers, here is how Rattlers manager Nick Stanley makes out his lineup card tonight. Leading off the designated hitter, it's Marco Dinges. Eric Batanti will bat second and play first. Hitting third, the left fielder, Taden Hall. In the cleanup spot, the right fielder, Luis Castillo. Daniel Gilarte will bat fifth, and he is the shortstop. Batting sixth at third base, it's Juan Baez. Tyler Rodriguez gets the start in center field tonight, and Rodriguez will bat seventh. Hitting eighth at second base, it's Luian Alastre. And batting ninth, the catcher for the Rattlers tonight, it's Yannick Walter. That lineup again for the Wisconsin Timberrattlers: Dinges, Batanti, Hall, Castillo, Gilarte, Baez, Rodriguez, Alastre, and Walter. Before we give you the Peoria Chiefs starting lineup, 10 seconds for station identification. This is Timberrattlers baseball.
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3: That is Liz spinning the dials back at the WOSH studios tonight. We're coming to you from the Lemurs Bus Lodge broadcast booth inside Dozier Park. It's the Rattlers and the Chiefs, and the Community Blood Center pregame show rolls on with another check of the Jones Dairy Farm starting lineup. This time, this is how Roberto Espinoza makes out the lineup card for the Chiefs. Leading off in center field, it's Jose Suarez. Jack Gervich will bat second and play third. The designated hitter, hitting third, Cade McGee. Josh Cross is in the cleanup spot, and he will catch. Batting fifth in left field, Ian Petrutz. Michael DiTallo is the first baseman. He'll bat sixth. Batting seventh, the shortstop and yellow Encarnacion, Luis Pino is in right field. Pino will bat eighth. And hitting ninth, the second baseman, Christian Martin. That lineup again for the Peoria Chiefs: Suarez, Gervich, McGee, Cross, Petrutz, DiTallo, Encarnacion, Pino, and Martin. The starting pitching matchup tonight for the Rattlers, it's Wandy Torres Torres making his 15th appearance and 11th start of the year. Torres is 5-5 on the year. He is coming off of another fine start his last time out. He beat Cedar Rapids at home back on the 26th of June. He gave up a run on three hits with no walks and three strikeouts in six innings.